0: Hey, welcome back to Never Miss Defeat. I'm Tamaya J. I hope you're having a great Monday today. All right, listen again. Let's take a moment to thank God for everything he's done for us. Lord, we are nothing without you. And the music I play, I pray that it will touch and inspire someone to want more of you, Jesus. Amen. Again, my name is Tamaya J. You're listening to Never Miss Defeat. Coming up this hour, Doran Hobbs, Pastor Mike Jr., Brandon Camper, and so much more. And Smokey Norfolk. All of that. And we got that Never Miss a Beat pick of the week. Keep it locked right here on Never Miss a Beat. I'm Tamaya J.
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1: Hey family, it's Hezekiah Walker, and I need you to hear me. It's Choir Fest at Sea. 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And we're sailing from Miami for 7 days, visiting four ports, Grand Turk, San Juan, St. Thomas, and Half Moon Cay. And the lineup is incredible. We got Fred Hammond, JJ Harrison, Anthony Brown, Crystal Aiken, my boy Will Johnson, and Mr. American Idol himself, Jamal Roberts. 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
1: 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I need you.
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0: What does it really mean to be pro-choice? This is April for Focus on Women. First, let me state that pro-life, pro-choice is purely a sister's conversation. For all the comments and perspectives that men give on this topic, they are not the ones carrying a child for 9 months, and they are not viewed by society as the primary provider of that child. So that being said, let's get real. The pro-choice, pro-life discussion is alive and kicking. It's a topic that we will all have to deal with on a policy level. But let's dissect the conversation. Pro-life is the easy argument. It leaves no room for exception. You get pregnant, no matter the circumstances, you have the baby. But if you're pro-choice, as I am, well, we bear the brunt of tolerance. What do I mean? Well, being pro-choice is just that. You respect the choice, whatever that choice is. The choice between the mother to be, her body, and her God. And whatever that choice is, to have or to abort, it is her choice. Let me put it another way. When we claim to be pro-choice, that means by definition we're required to be accepting of those who are pro-life. Why? Because pro-life is their choice. Embrace tolerance and discussion. For Focus on Women, this is April. Be dynamic.
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1: Hey family, it's Hezekiah Walker, and I need you to hear me. It's Choir Fest at Sea. 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And we're sailing from Miami for 7 days, visiting four ports: Grand Turk, San Juan, St. Thomas, and Half Moon Cay. And the lineup is incredible. We got Fred Hammond, JJ Harrison, Anthony Brown, Crystal Aiken, my boy Will Johnson, and Mr. American Idol himself, Jamal Roberts. 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
4: 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As these states made the lessees responsible for the prisoners' food, clothing, and housing, these states did not build any prisons until late in the 19th century. Law enforcement and businessmen colluded to entrap freed men and convict them so that they could gain revenues from convict lease labor. 155 years later, this same kind of collusion still is taking place. I'm Ed Gray, author of the book 40 Days to a Life of Gold. 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My username is Ed Gray Power. 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
1: Is your teen underperforming at school? You may want to check to make sure they're getting enough sleep during the week. Your teen should be getting enough sleep every night to fully be alert the next day. That magic number is 8 or 9 hours minimum. But most high school and college age kids average only about 6 hours a night, many even less. This has major impact on their academic performance, athletic abilities, and their emotions. And child, you know, when we talk about teens and emotions, that's a whole nother caveat. So do yourself and your teens a favor. Set a lights out time during the school week. Communicate to them why you're setting a sleep curfew, and more importantly, stick with it. Your teens, their emotions, and their academics will thank you. I'm Ebony Funderburk, your Glamazon Mom. 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
0: That's a mommy moment. 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
1: Hey, hey, welcome back to Never Miss the Beat. I'm Tamaya J. Listen, I just want to remind you, don't let it get you down. Ships don't sink because of water that's around them. They sink because of the water that gets inside of them. So don't let what's happening around you weigh you down. Galatians chapter 6 verse 9 says, "So let us not become weary in doing good, for at the proper time we will reap a harvest if we do not give up." All right, we got some more great music on the way right here on Never Miss the Beat. I'm Tamaya J.
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1: Your favorite song is coming up right here on Never Miss a Beat.

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Well, cancer might be too hard for the doctor, but it's just right for God. Can I get a witness here? This too. Somebody say, I got high blood pressure. 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High blood, low blood, no blood at all.

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But shh. 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All the women that sing soprano. Shh. I'm going to teach you the parts right now. 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This dude. 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That sounds all right, Josh. 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One time, everybody. 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

0: 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Williams.
1: 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I am Dr. CL.
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3: This is Ed Gray. Think twice before taking on more debt. Consumer debt is so easy to get because the lenders of the money understand the magic of compounding. For example, if you pay a lender $1,000 a year for car payments every year during a working life, say 40 years, and the lender in turn lends out your payments to another borrower at 12.5% interest, the lender will have accumulated $1 million from you. The next time you make a spontaneous purchase, ask yourself, what does it really cost me? Mistakes on major purchases such as cars cost far more than it appears because not only must the loss be made up, but also what the loss would have earned in the intervening time must be made up. Think twice before taking on more debt. I'm Ed Gray. Elevate your thoughts and rise.

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0: Shout outs, praise thoughts, and encouragement as we go forth letting our light shine for the glory of God. Here we go.
1: Oh, magnify the Lord with me. Let us exalt his name together. My sisters, we've got to resist judging others. The Bible tells us in 1 Peter, leaving us an example that we should follow his steps. When we follow in Jesus' footsteps, it's important to remember that he was unselfish and understanding. When he was on earth, he cared about people. He had compassion for the sick and those in need. We too should have compassion for those in need. Remember where God has brought you from. Judge not, lest you be judged. After all, when we think about where the Lord has brought some of us from, we really don't have time to point fingers at anyone else. My sisters, we've got to resist judging others because a sister's got to do what a sister's got to do. Now, you remember, whatever is going on in your life, God has everything in control. Hold on to the word of God that declares, I can do all things through Christ who strengthens me. It's time for a shout out. Want to give a shout out to all of the sisters who are believing God for a miracle. You're believing God for a miracle. We're going to lift our voices and give him some praise. After all, he is the one who is worthy. Come on, ladies, I need for you to join me and give him his due praise. Let the Lord hear you. Holla. My sisters, we would just love for you to visit us at our webpage, asistersgottodo.com. We'd love to hear from you.
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1: Hey family, it's Hezekiah Walker, and I need you to hear me. It's Choir Fest at Sea. 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We got Fred Hammond, J.J. 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
1: 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I need you to come and sing with me.
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4: 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Do you have problems? Even the most together people have storms to face. In fact, the people who are winning the most in life often have the biggest challenges in front of them. The people who win the most are often the biggest risk takers. Problems are the weights the universe uses to help you exercise your soul. Think about it. If you went to the gym and worked out and used light weights, what would happen? Not much. Your muscles would not grow and expand because they weren't given enough resistance. Likewise, if you go through life without any problems, you'll never have the opportunity to work out your soul. The next time you're faced with a problem, tell yourself, this is just a spiritual workout. Work through it, and it will make you a bigger person. I'm Ed Gray, author of the book 40 Days to a Life of Gold. Elevate your thoughts and rise.

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1: Welcome back to Never Miss a Beat. Listen, remember, no matter where you are in life, there is hope in Jesus. His love is unconditional, his grace is sufficient, and his arms are always open to those who come to him. So if you never accepted Jesus as your Lord and Savior, today can be the day that changes your life forever. The Bible says in John chapter 3, verse 16, "For God so loved the world that he gave his one and only Son, that whoever believes in him shall not perish but have eternal life." So if you desire to begin to have a relationship with Jesus, just say this simple prayer. Lord Jesus, I believe you are the Son of God. I believe that you died for my sins and rose again. Please forgive me. Come into my heart and be the Lord of my life. I choose to follow you from this day forward. Thank you for saving me. Amen. All right, if you prayed that prayer sincerely, welcome to the family of God. We encourage you to read your Bible, pray every day, and connect with a Bible-believing church where you can grow in your faith. All right, my name is Tamaya J. Meet me here tomorrow, right here on Never Miss a Beat.

0: Here's one to take you back. Back in the day. 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
1: You know, when you've been called to do things for God, or when you've been called to have a relationship with God, sometimes it just don't feel good. I mean, it's just downright uncomfortable from time to time. But in those tough times,

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Where you at, choir members? God bless you. Oh, yeah. Praise in the choir stand.

Good early Tuesday morning. I'm Kendra Washington. Glad to be keeping you company on Rejoice. Kirk Franklin is coming up with I Smile. And a little later, we'll have today's mommy moment on sleep-deprived kids. Settle in and let the music give your morning a hopeful start.

0: Y'all want some more? Y'all want some more of that? Are y'all sure y'all want some more of that?
1: This is Mommy Moments with the Glamazon Mom.
2: Many kids today are not getting enough sleep. For that fact, neither are their parents, honey. Sometimes the lack of sleep can be evidenced by kids having difficulty focusing on assignments in class or acting out. Make sure your kids are getting enough sleep at night. They need at least 8 to 9 hours to allow their young bodies to develop properly. Adequate sleep is vital for maturing children. It affects their growth, learning, and future performance. During the school week, you should go ahead and set a lights out time and have kids adhere to it on a consistent basis. Be sure to communicate to them why you are setting a sleep curfew and, more importantly, determine to stick with it. I'm Ebony Funderburk, your Glamazon mom. 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
1: 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And remember, not all superheroes wear capes. 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
6: Your mind is like a machine without an off switch. If you don't give it something to do, it just runs on and on until it gets bored. If your mind is just sitting around without anything to do, it's going to start doing something, even if it doesn't seem to care what it is. A lot of people do stupid things because they let their mind sit idle. I heard about a 6-year-old boy who shot and killed another child. It made me wonder, what kind of idle thoughts were running through this child's mind? Where did he get those thoughts? Were his parents screening what he was watching on television? Were they taking him to see violent movies? As the saying goes, an idle mind is the devil's workshop. Give your mind something to do. Focus on the results you desire and make certain that your actions correspond with your goals. I'm Ed Gray, author of the book 40 Days to a Life of Gold. Elevate your thoughts and rise.

Maintaining a winning smile and fresh breath, making regular visits to the dentist could lessen your risk of a deadly stroke. A recent study indicates that gum disease may contribute to clogged arteries, a leading cause of heart disease and stroke. Chronic inflammation arising from dental disease has been linked to the development of hardening of the arteries. Advanced artery blockages contain calcium that can be identified by your dentist's X-ray screenings. Dental disease can be marked by a number of teeth with decay, missing teeth, and the amount of bone loss around the teeth. These markers are all common in people with carotid artery blockage. Untreated dental disease can accelerate the artery hardening process. Take mouth infections and gum disease seriously. It could save your life. I'm Alexis Comer for Black Health Now.

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1: A little earlier, Anthony Brown in group therapy gave us Speak Your Name. Whatever has been weighing on you tonight, take a breath and remember you don't have to solve every piece of it at once. We'll keep the praise going and keep you company on Rejoice.

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1: It's Tuesday morning, and I'm Kendra Washington on Rejoice. William Murphy is on the way with No Failure. We'll also share a mommy moment about the pressures of schoolwork, then reach back for Take Six. Good music and good company are right here for you.
2: He cannot fail. Say it again. Tell him there is no failure. Say it like you believe it. There is no failure in God. Listen. I wish you could see yourself in the future.

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1: School can be a tough time for kids. Outside of the academics, there's the pressure to fit in, bullying, and puberty. Lord have mercy. As parents, it's important that we strive to stay on top of what's happening at school with our kids and their peers. If you haven't started already, every day you should make it a point to ask them how their day was. Take note of any hesitations when they respond. A mother's intuition always knows when something just ain't right. Don't be afraid to ask questions. If something concerns you, ask more questions. The point is to let your kids know that you're there, you care, and you are concerned about what happens in their lives. I'm Ebony Funderburk, your Glamazon Mom. Make it a great day and stay fabulous, honey.
0: That's a mommy moment. 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
1: Sounds of Blackness with Hold On, a Change is Coming. That message can hit differently in the quiet hours. If you've been waiting for an answer or working through a difficult season, keep taking the next faithful step. You're not walking through this Tuesday morning by yourself.
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3: This is Ed Gray. Because of the privatization of the prison system, some publicly traded companies and their stockholders earn dividends incarcerating large numbers of minorities. Blacks and Hispanics are disproportionately sent to prison. Once they are incarcerated, they're forced to work 10 to 14 hours a day for the total pay of about $1.70 a day. The prison companies and their outside contractors sell products from inmates' work for profits and personal gain. Should we be surprised to learn that millions are spent each year in Washington on lobbyists by the labor unions representing the guards, the companies that own the prisons, and construction companies that build the prisons? As they build them, the demand for prisoners increase. I'm Ed Gray, author of the book 40 Days to a Life of Gold. Elevate your thoughts

0: 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Simple housework can reduce your blood pressure. This is great news for African Americans who suffer from persistently high levels of hypertension, a disease that can lead to stroke and heart attack. Dietary changes, medication, and regular exercise help, but who knew that doing what you do every day could impact your blood pressure in a positive way? 4 hours of simple household chores like sweeping, washing windows, or gardening have been shown to reduce blood pressure levels significantly for 6 to 8 hours. This makes sense since exercise is a key component in weight loss and keeping blood pressure under control. So scrub-a-dub-dub and know that at the end of the day, you'll have a clean house and lower blood pressure too. I'm Alexis Comer for Black Health Now. 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
1: A Better Life with Dr. Sanjay Gupta.
2: If you're the parent or grandparent of a baby, you'll want to know that the advice on preventing food allergies has done a bit of a 180. And this is good news. Doctors used to think that you should hold off on giving babies eggs and other foods likely to cause allergies until around 1, 2, or even 3 years of age. Now we know that that waiting can backfire. New study out of Australia found that after guidelines changed to introduce eggs earlier, around 6 months, childhood egg allergies dropped by nearly 20%. For babies with eczema, who started at a higher risk, it fell by even more. If you've got a little one, talk with your pediatrician about starting eggs around 6 months once your baby is ready for solids. Make sure they are well cooked and pureed, not in chunks. This earlier exposure could work to prevent allergies from ever developing. I'm Dr. Sanjay Gupta, helping you live a better life.
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2: We heard Mervyn Mayo with God Did It First a little earlier. That title alone is a reminder to look back and notice the doors you didn't open on your own. However your night has gone, there is still room for gratitude. More music is on the way here on Rejoice.

Welcome into another hour of your Tuesday morning. I'm Kendra Washington, and the voices of Jubilee are coming up with Be a Fence. A little later, we'll hear PJ Morton with Mercy. Whether you're just waking up or you've been up all night, Rejoice is right here with you.

0: If the Lord kept you from danger, seen and unseen, you ought to give him glory tonight, 'cause he's still being a fence.
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2: 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The next time you have to travel for business, consider picking up a little I miss you memento. It doesn't have to be expensive, just a little something that says you were thinking about them while away. 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I'm Ebony Funderburk, your Glamazon Mom. 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
4: 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Anybody in here ever felt like giving up, just throwing in the towel, just giving up? 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

0: someone, hunt somebody next to you, tell them, I was really down. 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The devil really had me. But God's mercy kept me. 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Just thank him.
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1: Neil Robertson with Down Through the Years. Some songs carry the sound of church memories, the voices, the hand claps, and the people who helped shape our faith. If that one took you back for a moment, stay with us. We're keeping the gospel flowing on Rejoice.
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3: 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If you put your money to work, you can make yourself rich. If you spend everything you make, you only make someone else rich. If it's possible in the world, it's possible for you and I. We only need to know how. I'm Ed Gray. Elevate your thoughts and rise.

0: Rock-a-bye Baby is a lullaby that many adult insomniacs could benefit from hearing. Insomnia is a common problem with very real negative implications for your well-being. While medical science still doesn't know exactly why the body needs sleep, the lack of it results in fatigue, irritability, mental confusion, and a host of emotional problems. Sleep-deprived people are often a danger to themselves and others. People over 60, women, and those with a history of depression form the widest population of insomniacs. But anyone can experience it occasionally. If sleeplessness persists for more than a month, the problem is chronic. Behavioral, environmental, or physical conditions may be the cause, so get professional help. I'm Alexis Gomer for Black Health Now. 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
1: Erica Campbell's Do You Believe in Love was part of the music a little earlier. That's a good question to carry into the rest of the morning. Not just whether love exists, but whether we're willing to show it in the small choices. Thanks for sharing this time with us on Rejoice.

I'm Kendra Washington, and we're moving into the final hour of our overnight time together. Limo Blaze and Lecrae are up next with Jira. We'll also have a mommy moment featuring a round robin story, then some classic Donnie McClurkin. Let's keep this Tuesday morning moving with Rejoice.

0: Robin story. You write a half of a page of a story and then send it to your child. 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And you repeat. This can help the younger children feel comfortable with writing and gives an older child a chance to write creatively. And since this is an ongoing project, it will help keep you and your child in touch, even during the busy summer months. I'm Ebony Funderburk, your Glamazon mom. 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
2: You've made it well into Tuesday morning, and we're grateful to be part of it. 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
1: We heard DOE with Brighter earlier. That's a fitting note as the morning gets closer and a new day begins to take shape. Thank you for spending these overnight hours with me. I'm Kendra Washington, and we'll keep the praise going through the top of the hour on Rejoice.
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0: Here's one to take you back. 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
1: The truth can hurt you, or the truth can change you. What will truth do to you?

That was my girl, Sherry Jones Moffitt, with Faith to Believe. There's such an inspirational message behind that song. Like the Bible says, if you have faith, nothing will be impossible. That's why it's important to have faith. It's impossible to please God. That's what the word says. Dwayne Woods is still chilling with me, and we'll be back soon to discuss about his new music. And we're going for greatness. Fashion expert Joshua J.J. Casey talks about layering your clothes. That's in just 10 minutes. But here's my friend Todd Trivett with He Turned It.

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2: This is Ed Gray. Allowing kids the freedom to ask questions is important. In his book, Trusting What You're Told, Paul L. Harris argues that much of what we've assumed about our kids' early learning may be misguided. Harris believes it woefully underestimates the importance of dialogue in young kids' lives. Conversation and question asking allows young children to grasp highly abstract concepts from religion to history at an early age. If you want your kids to gain a competitive advantage, allow them the freedom to ask questions. And if you don't know the answers, tell them, let's go to the internet and find the answer. I'm Ed Gray, author of the book 40 Days to a Life of Gold. Plant today's thought in the garden of your mind and let your consciousness grow with it.
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0: ET Sunday's Best fifth season winner, Joshua Rogers, with So Good. We're back with today's special guest on the Dorinda Clark Hall Radio Show, and I'm so glad he's here with me, Dwayne Woods. Dwayne, you took time away from the industry for a moment. What did you learn in that season?
1: You know what? It was a hard season for me. I did take a little bit of a time away, you know, just to let go, let God. I did what you do, stop some depression. Even during that time, I was kind of hurt by some things that had happened to me. And it took God kind of setting me away from the industry, setting me away and just allowing me to really get back into church, get back in. There's a lot of times that we'll get out there and we'll kind of become stagnant. We're so used to singing and ministering and going every day that we start repeating the same things over and over again. And God wanted to give me a fresh word. God wanted me to have a renewed mind, a renewed heart when I got back into the industry, when I came back this time. So that's the reason why Never Be the Same was so important to me, because the things that I went through during that time of being away, I realized that God was really training me. He was teaching me. He was preparing me for this moment. And now I'll never be the same again. I'll be able to do what it is that God wants me to do, and I'll be able to do it with the fervor that I'm really supposed to do it.
0: I know. Ain't that just like God? He takes us through to bring us out. But when we come out so much better. I love that about Him. I thank you so much, Dwayne, for stopping by, and I can't wait to hear the whole album. I'm definitely a fan of the song, and I want to play it for all the listeners. Here's Never Be the Same by Dwayne Woods.

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3: Hey, this is Brian Andrew Wilson, and you're listening to the Dorinda Clark Cole Radio Show.

That's some singing right there. Ruth LaAntra with Count It All Joy. I'm Dorinda Clark Cole, and it's such a joy to bring you another show filled with inspirational gospel hits. And I want to thank you for tuning in. You all are so supportive of me, and I appreciate every last one of y'all that turn me on in your house, in your car, on your job, listening to me. I love you. Every Praise by Bishop Hezekiah Walker. And remember to keep praising and lifting up the name of Jesus. And I want to say this. Remember that nothing in life is free but salvation. And Jesus is the one that can give it. I love you. Until then, I'll see you next week.

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There's no place I'd rather be.

0: And now it's time for Living in Deliverance, a special feature of On the Phone with Tyrone. Delight yourself in the Lord, and He will give you the desires of your heart. Psalm 37, verse 4.
1: Mom, I tried these math problems. They're too hard. Can I stop now?
2: All right, we've been at it for an hour. We could both use a break. I'll make us a snack. Come in the kitchen with me.
1: Mom, I don't like school. I'll be glad when I'm older. I'm going to quit school and get a job like Dad, trucking all over the country.
2: Jeremy, stop being silly. You know neither your father nor I am going to let you quit school. By the time you get old enough, you'll probably need a college degree to operate a big 16-wheeler, because they'll probably all be computerized.
1: Oh, Mom?
2: Do you remember your Grandma Wilson? She couldn't go to school when she was your age because they made her work in the fields in Mississippi. And she always wanted to know how to read her Bible and the words to the hymns of her church, but she didn't learn to read and write until she was in her 60s.
1: See, Mom, you don't need an education. Grandma Wilson got along all right.
2: Jeremy, it was hard for Grandma Wilson. Not being able to help her children with their homework, not being able to read street signs or pass tests for better paying jobs, or understand directions on packaged foods and medicine.
1: I never thought about it that way. How did she do stuff?
2: Her love and faith in God and her sweet ways with people got her through life. But she tried many times to find help with learning to read. She never stopped trying. Near the end of her life, a member of her church tutored her, and she finally learned to read and write. Education was very

0: very precious to her. It's a gift that we should not take for granted. Do you understand what I'm saying?
1: I think so. But Mom, wasn't it too late for Grandma Wilson to do anything with her education in her 60s?
0: No, Jeremy. A few days before your grandma went home to be with the Lord, the church gave her a standing ovation after she took her hymnal and sang every verse to Precious Lord. You see, she could finally read all the words to one of her favorite songs. It's never too late to accomplish a heartfelt goal. And it's never too late for God to give you the desires of your heart.
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2: This is Ed Gray. Proverbs 27 verse 17 tells us, as iron sharpens iron, so one person sharpens another. A good argument supports its claim with sound reasoning, research, and evidence, such as facts, statistics, and quoted opinions from authorities on both sides of the argument. Engaging in good arguments sharpens your mind and can strengthen your stance if it's valid. When researching a subject, don't just limit your research to a sympathetic source. Find sources that disagree with your argument. Take note of the rationale and use of evidence. That way, you'll be familiar enough with these opposing viewpoints to argue against them. The people who make us sharper are often the people who disagree with us. That's how iron sharpens iron. I'm Ed Gray. Elevate your thoughts and rise.

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1: Yes, I would like to shout out to WOCE, Warriors of Christ Ministry, with the marvelous, precious prophetess, Jill Marva Johnson, at Warriors of Christ Ministry. Have a blessed day.
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Hi, fam. I just want to thank you so much for allowing me to be part of your day. And I just love just encouraging you and just being part of your day. And I've got a scripture I want to share with you, and you've heard it many times, and I have too. But it reminds us that, you know what? When things get tough, there's a place that we can always lean. I want to share this with you. It's Matthew 11 and 28. And this is what it says. Come to me, all who labor and are heavy laden, and I will give you rest. You see, if you're tired, you're not failing. No, you're not failing. Stuff can get crazy sometimes. And sometimes the strongest thing that you can do is pause. Just pause and come to God honestly and just say, listen, God, this thing is heavy. It's heavy. And not only that, it's confusing. I just can't figure out what to do. And let me tell you, I'm going to be straight up with you, God. This is what I need. And I need some help. And family, he meets you with rest that reaches deeper than sleep. Yep, you got a place to lean. Now that's food for your soul. Matthew 11 and 28. I am Mike Chandler. Now go out and take on the day.

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2: This is Ed Gray. Proverbs 31 verses 8 through 9 tells us, "Speak up for those who cannot speak for themselves, for the rights of all who are destitute. Speak up and judge fairly. Defend the rights of the poor and needy." Poor people often do not have the resources and connections to successfully speak for themselves, which is why they are often targeted for traffic stops, illegal searches, and sometimes accused of crimes that police know they did not commit. It is the responsibility of those of us with voices to speak up for them and defend the rights of the poor and needy, especially if you call yourself a Christian. I'll speak more about this tomorrow. I'm Ed Gray, author of the book 40 Days to a Life of Gold. Plant today's thought in the garden of your mind and let your consciousness grow with it.

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Good morning, family. Welcome to a fantastic Testifying Tuesday. We've got a lot going on this morning. Pastor Mark Whitlock is in the house. Dr. Timothy Tootin, Ebony Funderburk has mommy moments. We're going to pull out some of those old school jams from back in the day. And of course, we're going to play all your favorite brand new music. So let's get started.

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1: This is your place for the best gospel music and also an encouraging word, and I've got a word for you today. Remember, life is too short to stay stuck in the same place. You don't want to do that. So I want to encourage you to keep growing and keep pushing to help yourself be better, and the world will be better because of it. Stay tuned. I've got more great gospel music just around the corner.

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1: This is Ed Grutt. A friend of mine owns two radio stations, and he is wealthy, but you would never know it by looking at him. He drives an inexpensive car that's over 5 years old, and he is very careful with his spending. One of the things the book The Millionaire Mind recommended those of us who want to become millionaires to do is to cut back on high-status purchases. Even if it requires you to lower your current lifestyle a notch or makes you seem a bit more downscale than your neighbors, reduce your spending so that you can save and invest 15 to 25% of your annual income before taxes. Let's start creating wealth for our children and ourselves. If it's possible in the world, it's possible for us. We only need to apply the principles. I'm Ed Gray, author of the book 40 Days to a Life of Gold. Elevate your thoughts and rise.
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1: Positive, uplifting, and encouraging, and we're sharing the love of God on this Tuesday morning. Hi, family. It's Mike Chandler. Friends, thanks so much for tuning in. 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
19: Emotions, she motions, he motions.
20: Bishop, help me.
19: What's wrong?
20: He doesn't tell me how I feel.
19: I understand.
20: He doesn't talk to me anymore.
19: He don't talk to you.
20: And I'm tired. I just don't know what to do.
0: Okay, look, I feel you. The curtain.
21: What?
0: I need to hear your side.
21: Well, Pastor Armin, I think you want to hear my side.
0: Why?

Sticks and stones can break your bones, but stones can also give your kidneys a hard time. Kidney stones are a fairly common ailment that can cause extreme discomfort if left untreated. Not all kidney stones are the same. Most are caused by calcium deposits, but other forms can result from too much acid in the blood, a urinary tract infection, or a family history of the condition. Diet plays an important role. Too much calcium, too much red meat, and not enough water are frequent culprits. Kidney stones may pass from the body through urination without medical treatment. In cases where they don't, non-surgical methods can be used. Kidney stones can recur, so a sensible eating plan and regular monitoring are in order to avoid this painful condition. I'm Alexis Comer for Black Health Now.

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1: Positive, uplifting, encouraging mornings. It is Mike Chandler, friends and family. We do talk about being positive all the time, and there's a good reason for it. And here's the reason. When you focus on the positives in your life, it will make every single day brighter. 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

If Rance Allen was here, he'd say, I need you to work it out. Work it out. Just wave your hand and

Hi, family. It's Mike Chandler. I have a scripture I want to share with you today, and this scripture reminds us that we have to be careful what comes out of our mouths. When we speak negative things over our lives, guess what? Negative things happen. You begin to speak positive things over your life, positive things will happen. Let me share this scripture. It's Proverbs 18 and 21, and it says, "The tongue has the power of life and death, and those who love it will eat its fruit." Whether those fruits are negative fruits or positive fruits. Now, every word we speak is a seed. We are constantly planting those seeds that will in turn produce a harvest in the future, a good harvest or a bad harvest. When we speak words of life and blessings, we will see life and blessings in the future. When we speak words of defeat and failure, yeah, those seeds produce defeat and failure in the future. It's just that simple. Whatever you plant, that's what will come up. You plant apple seeds, you get an apple tree. You plant negative things, you get negative things. You plant positive things, you know where I'm going with this. The life you are living today is the harvest from the seeds that you planted in your past. And today, you are planting seeds for your future. Now, the good news is that no matter where you are today, God has given you the power to change your future. Now, you can begin right now to plant seeds of blessing and strength, victory and joy for your future. And if you'll be proactive and consistently declare the word of God, even if it's just for 5 minutes a day, you're setting yourself up for victory, freedom, and blessing. So today, choose life for your future by choosing God's words, powerful words, positive words. Speak those into your life. Put him in first place, because through him, you have the power to embrace the life and blessings that he has prepared for you. Now, that's powerful stuff. Food for your soul. Proverbs 18 and 21. I am Mike Chandler. Now, go out and take on the day.

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1: This is your positive place to be. It's a place to encourage you throughout the day. And I want to remind you today that you are unique and your voice matters. Don't be afraid to speak up today and share your opinion. You are important to God. Stay tuned. 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
3: This is Ed Gray. I'm in the studio with Mike Howard, our Power Person of the Month. Mike is a motivational speaker and author of the book, From Ordinary to Extraordinary. Mike, in your book, you talk about having a flight plan for success. Tell us more about that.
4: If you want to go somewhere in life, there's always someone who can show you how to get there. 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Make a wish list of 10 people you can meet who can give you information that will benefit your life. Invite them out for coffee, lunch, or dinner. And oh yes, pick up the check.
3: That was Mike Howard, author of the book From Ordinary to Extraordinary. I'm Ed Gray.
5: I'm Doc Drew, and I want everyone to know the man from Galilee. 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Help me say it.
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0: And I wonder, do you know the man from Galilee? Bishop Rance Allen, the Bible speaks of this man in Matthew 9 and 20. Can you help me?
1: Heal the woman with an issue of blood.
0: Yeah.
1: He turned the water, no, into wine.
0: Thank you, Bishop.
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1: This is Tyrone on this gospel radio phone, and we spoke with Dr. Marlana Karenga about the recent situation in the United States. This is Tyrone on this radio phone, and we are with Dr. Marlana Karenga, the professor and chair of the Department of Black Studies at California State University at Long Beach. Dr. Karenga, give us your views on this recent series of events.
2: Well, the first thing we need to do is that we have to say we mourn the loss of the lives of the innocent civilians caught in this cycle of violence. And I think that it's very important, however, to make sure if we're going to be ethically consistent and not practice a selective morality, that we also mourn the loss of the people's innocent civilians' life in the Middle East and all around the world. Because actually there's a cycle of violence that is consuming innocent civilians in an imperialist war and counter war that is going on. And we must be serious to make sure we pay homage to them. The second we need to do is reaffirm the sacredness of human life. We cannot solve killing and violence with killing and violence. I think it's also important for us as black people to be the moral vanguard that we always have been in this country. And certainly the millions of poor people around the world who are targeted for this kind of violence and war, this senseless and savage war that the president and his advisors are calling for, is in fact against what is ethical, what is good for the world. All it is going to do is keep the cycle of violence going. They're not going to scare these people. Bush said we should hunt them down. It might be good to sit them down and talk. I think it's also important for us to not have false calls of unity for the country around bloodletting and killing when we don't have calls for unity around freedom and justice and issues of healing the sick and health care and full employment and the dignity and worth of the human being. I think it's important for us as black people to also form a protective wall against the violation of the dignity and rights of Arabs, Muslims, Southeast Asians, and other people that races and the government single out to abuse and violate the human rights of.
1: Dr. Marlana Karenga, thank you for being on the phone with Tyrone.
2: Thank you very much. I was glad to do it.
1: And from the list of the 40 I Am's, number 30, I am daily overcoming the devil. 1 John 4:4.

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1: Hi, family. It's Mike Chandler. I have a scripture I want to share with you today, and it talks about how God wants to bless you, but it also tells you about what you must do in order to receive all of those blessings. The scripture I want to share with you today is Psalm 24:3, and this is what it says. Who may ascend into the hills of the Lord? Or who may stand in his holy place? Who has clean hands and a pure heart? Who has not lifted up his soul to an idol, nor sworn deceitfully? He shall receive the blessings of the Lord and the righteousness of the God of his salvation. Now that's powerful stuff. Who will receive the blessings of the Lord? Listen, God wants you to receive every blessing that he has in store for you. In his word, he tells you about all the wonderful blessings that he wants to give to you. But he also tells you how to receive his blessings by having clean hands and a pure heart. That's it. How are we made pure and clean? By the blood of Jesus. We receive him as our Lord and Savior and choose to live for him. Now, most of the time, it's not the big things that keep us from God's best. It's those small things, those little teeny weeny things. Maybe it starts with an offense that turns into unforgiveness. Maybe you watch something on TV or the internet that you know that you shouldn't be watching, and it becomes a bad habit that steals your time and pollutes your mind. Y'all know what I'm talking about. Now today, make the decision to let go of anything that would keep you from his blessings. Be a person of excellence and integrity. Treat others with respect and kindness, and look for ways to be a blessing. Be determined to live that life that pleases God so that you can receive the abundance he has in store for you. He wants to bless you. Now that's food for your soul. Psalm 24:3. I am Mike Chandler. Now take that, go out, bless somebody, and take on the day.
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0: Welcome to Through the Bible, where we're visiting a time in history when people knew without a doubt that God was with them, as a cloud hovered over them by day and a pillar of fire by night. But they didn't have His Spirit living in them, and they knew only shadows of truth about Jesus Christ. So turn to Exodus 36 as we discover how the tabernacle reveals more about the person and work of the Lord Jesus Christ. And while you do that, my friend and Through the Bible's president, Greg Harris, and I have some great news about the launch of a new language in Africa.
1: Yes. Now, sometimes we talk about languages that probably most of us in the West have not heard of, but I have a feeling many people have heard of the Maasai. They're a very famous African tribal group. They're very tall. They do this famous sort of jumping dance.
0: Okay.
1: People actually travel from all over the world to go visit their culture, and we're excited because we now have the launch of the new Through the Bible Maasai program.
0: Yeah, now there's a little bit of a backstory on how we got to this
1: where we're
0: going to launch. And yeah. I think it speaks to the fact that a lot of times this is not just like a turnkey. We hear about it and then we start it a couple months later. Sometimes the Lord takes a long time for all the pieces to fall together.
1: Yeah, that's such an important point. I'm really glad you pointed that out. And what we're going to be sharing comes out of a monthly newsletter article.
0: Mm.
1: And this is a shameless pitch for our newsletter, because we have no objective other than blessing you with the newsletter. We're not going to ask you for money. We're not going to put your name on a mailing list. If you say, give me the newsletter, that's all you will get from us. And Dr. Bernice Gutter is the Director of Language Initiatives for TTB in Africa, and she has written an amazing article. And as you said, it starts with a day earlier this year where she went to the launch of not only the TTB Maasai, but the introduction in our partnership with ShareWord Global of a Maasai Bible and a magazine with Bible resources.
0: Yeah. Which, by the way, for those of you listening, if you're familiar with the Gideons,
1: yes,
0: Gideons in Canada are now ShareWord Global.
1: Yes. And so I think Steve's point is really the main takeaway, which is when you hear us talk about a new language, it's not like we just get a proposal, say yes, and it happens. There is usually a long history. In this case, Bernice met a man 25 years ago who was actually listening. He was serving and trying to plant a church among the Maasai, but he also spoke Swahili, and he was listening to TTB Swahili. She got to know him. That began to lead to a series of connections, of relationships and dots that led to 25 years later, this extremely exciting launch where we launched the TTB Maasai and a new Maasai Bible and a new language magazine in Maasai. So this was a big event that happened just earlier this year.
0: Okay, you mentioned something that we were also launching the Maasai Bible. What do you mean by that?
1: Yes, so part of this whole network of relationships is one we've talked about a lot with ShareWord Global, the former Gideons Canada. We're working with them in Latin America.
0: Yeah.
1: We're working with them in South Asia.
0: They're becoming a significant partner for us.
1: Yeah, because it's a match made in heaven. They have the Bible. We have the teaching of the Bible. And we're seeing God put these relationships together. And so we introduce these things together, and it's even more powerful.
0: Yeah, that is just so exciting that the Lord is moving in that way. I had no idea that that ShareWord Global was doing that significant work in Africa.
1: Yeah.
0: I mean, I knew South America, but not Africa.
1: Well, and this magazine strategy they have is really a great idea. They basically put scripture in a really attractive magazine format, and so they're getting people to read the Bible, and they don't even always know right away it's the Bible.
0: Yeah, and like you guys went to Nicaragua, and the government of Nicaragua was like blessing and mandating that all the schools
1: start using this. And God has blessed ShareWord Global in that type of way. Cuba, we're working with them in Cuba.
0: Wow.
1: Countries that are closed to other ministries, God is opening doors. And the last thing I'd like us to just emphasize is that when Bernice played the Maasai TTB audio in this launching ceremony, she said, in our vernacular, the place went wild. The crowd went crazy. They do this thing called ululation, which I won't try. It's a voice thing that shows excitement and joy. People were jumping up and down literally. And so we just want to leave you with a sense that if you're part of this ministry, which we know you are, and you love it, you support it, you pray for it, you listen, you are part of a chain of relationships that is blessing people in unbelievable ways.
0: That's great.
1: Yeah.
0: Greg, I'm going to pray for us as we begin. Lord, we are so thankful for the faithfulness that you've shown in the Maasai language and how we have been able to play a small part in introducing people to Jesus Christ and a better understanding of Scripture coming out of that country. I pray that you would continue to bless the ministry as it goes out and bless the teaching now. In Jesus' name, amen. We're off to Exodus 36 as we go through the Bible with Dr. J. Vernon McGee.
2: Now, friends, we come today to this 36th chapter of the book of Exodus, and very candidly, we've returned back to the instructions that concern the tabernacle. You see, he's not going to let us get away from that. Before, it was the instructions how to build it. Now we see that they're building it according to the instructions. And as we have it in our book, that the tabernacle is God's portrait of Christ. It reveals him. And now we want to see that and see the total picture. And that's the reason we wanted you to have the tabernacle, the chart we have right before you. And I'm going to begin reading here. Then wrought Bezalel and Aholiab and every wise-hearted man in whom the Lord put wisdom and understanding to know how to work all manner of work for the service of the sanctuary according to all that the Lord had commanded. Now, practically, a whole crew, I would be afraid to venture the number, but it must have been a very large number of folk who were engaged in building the tabernacle. The man in charge was Bezalel. And verse 2 I read, and Moses called Bezalel and Aholiab and every wise-hearted man in whose heart the Lord had put wisdom, even

not just doing this because it's a duty, not because they have to. They've been slaves, and now they're slaving again. But how are they slaving? Well, they're slaving now because they want to. Before, they didn't want to. They're doing it now because their heart's in it. And that's the way that you do God's work. I had a young preacher that came to me, and he told me, he said, "You know," said, "I like the minister, but I just don't like preaching. I just don't care for that." And I suggested he get out of the ministry. I said, "The minister's no place for a man who does not love to study the Word of God. And if you can't do it with enthusiasm and give it out with enthusiasm, why, you ought not to do it." I listened to a preacher, actually a young preacher, and he was formerly in a class of mine. He was a student. And he gives me a lot of credit, but he ought not to. I don't want the credit. I listen to him preach. What a hassle. What an effort. What lack of enthusiasm. Well, my friend, you can't do it with eagerness and enthusiasm and with a great deal of verve and vigor and vitality, then don't do it. God doesn't want it. Notice how Bezalel, you hear him talking and see him rushing to the job. You say, "My, where is he going, to a football game, a baseball game, or to some social?" No, he's going to work. He's doing it for the Lord. And you know, if folk came to church next Sunday in your church and mine like that, the whole town would be coming out to see what in the world's happened in the church. It'd be a revival. God's work is to be done with enthusiasm. We're to do these things that way, and that is Christian conduct, by the way, and I frankly think that's the only thing that we're to do. We are to do it with enthusiasm. Paul said in Romans 14, verse 5, "Let every man be fully persuaded in his own mind." That's the way that he's to do anything. You're to be fully persuaded. I'm doing this because I want to do it. I'm eager to do it. Woe is me, Paul says, if I preach not the gospel. This is something I want to do. Those 300 of Gideon went down to the water. They didn't lap it up. They just put their hands in it and threw it up at their mouth. And they said, "Where are those Midianites? We want to get to them." I tell you, that's the kind of enthusiasm we need in the church today. We have too many dead saints. And I mean, they're dead before they buried them. And that's the thing that makes it bad. Now, will you notice, this is the way they were to work. But here's something else. Verse 3, "And they received of Moses all the offering which the children of Israel had brought for the work of the service of the sanctuary to make it withal. And they brought yet unto him free offerings every morning. And all the wise men that wrought all the work of the sanctuary came every man from his work which they made." And they, now listen to this. Here's a verse that'll startle you. "And they spake unto Moses, saying, The people bring much more than enough for the service of the work which the Lord commanded to make." Now, this is the only place on record, as far as I know, that they had to ask the people to stop giving. They had already brought more than they needed. I've never heard of an offering like that before. This is really a miracle to have an offering like that. The people bring too much. And Moses gave the commandment, and they caused it to be proclaimed throughout the camp, saying, "Let neither man nor woman make any more work for the offering of the sanctuary." So the people were restrained from bringing. They were not urged to give. They were restrained and told, "You brought enough." My, that is amazing, friends. And you must remember, these people are just out of slavery. They've never had anything of their own before. And you'd think now that they would husband it and would not give. But here they're giving graciously and giving hilariously and giving joyfully. You see, whatever you do for God, you're to do it enthusiastically. That's the way he wants it done. And that's the way that he wants giving done, is to give like that. There was that motto years ago, "Give till it hurts." Well, God says, if it hurts, don't give. But if it helps and makes you joyful, then give. And that's the way a child of God should give.

0: give to the Lord's work. Do it joyfully. This is something that's really enthusiastic that needs to be done today. Even the offering ought to be done with great joy. We should give that way. Now, we find here that they are restrained from giving. They've given too much. Now, sometimes I hear this today. I heard it not long ago of a certain missionary that told about that they had a certain project and that they prayed the Lord to send in the money and that exactly enough came in to take care of the project. And he emphasized that was just exactly enough, not a dollar short nor a dollar over. And he said that was an evidence that God was in it. Well, may I say to you, if he had got several hundred dollars more, then I would agree it was of the Lord. I'm not sure it was. I think the Lord does exceeding abundantly above all that we ask or think when he's in it. And therefore, he'll always give more. That's the way you can always tell when he's in it. It's when it's more than enough, not when it's exactly the amount. And so here they brought much more. This is a marvelous thing, is it not? Now we have here, going over again, of the different articles and the different parts of the tabernacle. And this sounds like a repeat. The only thing is, we had the blueprint before, now they're executing the job. And we not only need a blueprint, but we need the materials, and we need to go to work. And that's what they're doing. Now we're told in verse 8, they're making first the linen curtains. And every wise-hearted man among them that wrought the work of the tabernacle made 10 curtains of fine twine linen, and blue and purple and scarlet with cherubims of cunning work made he them. This was the covering of the tabernacle. Actually, it was the covering of all the tabernacle. It was the covering that went on the articles of furniture first when they went out on the wilderness march. It was the fence outside. All was the linen. Now, that fine twine Egyptian byssus linen speaks of the righteousness of Christ. It speaks of who he is, his character, and it speaks of the righteousness that he provides for us, that what we might be clothed and stand in God's presence. And the thing that's all important is to see that Christ is adequate to meet our needs, that he's able to save. And you'll notice so many times it says he is able. He's able to deliver us. That's important to see. Now, that's the first thing that we have. Now, we have the curtains of goat's hair and the covering of ram skin and the boards and the sockets. This has to do, friends, with the outside of the tabernacle. As I have said before in my book, I've dwelt on the articles of furniture of the tabernacle, but I believe that every thread and every piece of cord, every stake, every color, all of that speaks of the person of Christ in some way or another. And that's what we have here. We have now the boards and the sockets. Now, the tabernacle proper was 30 cubits long by 10 cubits wide by 10 cubits high. And it was made of acacia wood, and these boards were overlaid with gold all the way around. And they were a cubit and a half wide. And on the wilderness march, they were very heavy to carry. And you find that they were carried in wagons. All the articles of furniture were carried on the shoulders of the priests, the family of Levi. And you find here that this outer shell, as it were these golden boards, and they were upright. But each one of them had certain sockets. That is, they had tenons that would fit down in sockets of silver so that the entire tabernacle rested upon the silver. And the silver, as we shall see, is redemption. And then you find that that was the entire tabernacle proper. But then we find that it was held together by bars. There were certain rings put in each board. And then when it was set up, these bars were fitted in place, run through, and that would bind the tabernacle together. It was a very compact sort of thing, you see. And then it had an inner veil And I'm not going to read all of the instructions again. I've read them once. And it had this inner veil that separated the main tabernacle into two compartments. The smaller compartment was the Holy of Holies. And then the larger compartment, which the priests entered first, was called the Holy Place. And then there was the outer court. And around the outer court, there was a fence 5 cubits high, made of fine twine, white byssus, Egyptian linen, 100 cubits long but 50 cubits wide. And it was fitted upon these poles, actually. It was made into a fence, and these were posts. And they were made of brass. And that, again, speaks of judgment of sin. And the two articles of furniture in the outer court, you have the brazen altar and the laver. And then you step inside, and you have the three articles of furniture in the holy place. That's the golden lampstand, the table of showbread, and the altar of incense. And then in the holy place, you have the Ark of the Covenant and the mercy seat. Now, at this time, I'm not going into measurements of the articles of furniture except to call attention to several things that concern them. Actually, there are three compartments to the tabernacle. There are three entrances to the tabernacle. Out in front, there was that led into the outer court. Through the fence was this gate. And then there was the door of the tabernacle that led into it properly, into the holy place, and then into the Holy of Holies, into which only the high priest went once a year. And we'll see that on the Day of Atonement when we get to Leviticus. Why, he went in past the veil, and he took blood, and he put it on the mercy seat. And that is what made it a mercy seat. It was just a top for the box. Now, there were therefore these seven articles of furniture, ranged as they are. And they present a very wonderful picture for us here, friends. The brazen altar speaks of the cross of Christ. That's where you receive forgiveness of sin. The next one is the laver. That's where the priests went for washing. That speaks of the fact that Christ today washes those that are on their feet. That's where we confess our sins. And that's the place where we get washed. The brazen altar is where sinners are forgiven. And the laver is where saints are cleansed, receive forgiveness. And then in the holy place is the place of worship. There's the golden lampstand. That's Christ, the light of the world. The table of showbread is Christ, the bread of life that we feed on today. And then the altar of incense is the altar of prayer. It speaks of the fact he's our intercessor, for that altar in Hebrews has been moved into the Holy of Holies. But it's outside also where you and I come today. And in worship, therefore, and this is the place where believers come, and only believers could come in here. And if you want the light of the world, you went outside. If you want the light from the lampstand, you got to come inside. If you want to serve Christ, friend, you don't walk by the wisdom of the world. You walk by the light of the Word of God. The table of showbreads, when you feed on him, and that's worship. And when we pray, and prayer has to do with praise to God, thanksgiving to him, it has to do with requests. It has to do with confession. These are the things that have to do with worship. And all of that is in the holy place. Then in the Holy of Holies, that is where he's gone into the presence of God. And we're told to come there that it's a throne of grace, that we might find grace and help and obtain mercy. That's a mercy seat for us today. Now, when Christ came to this earth, he not only fulfilled all this, but he did something quite unusual. This tabernacle was always horizontal to the earth. It was always put out there on the wilderness march. May I say that what Christ did now is make it perpendicular. The cross is here on earth. The laver is the place where you and I come in confession, but he's up yonder to cleanse us and to forgive us our sins. And then we worship God in spirit and in truth today. And he's up yonder in heaven. That's where the Holy of Holies is, and the throne of God's become a mercy seat, and we approach there. We don't go horizontally to God today by going actually to a building or to a man, but we look up and go directly to him today, and we go through Christ. There's one mediator between God and man, the man Christ Jesus. Now, as I've been talking to you today, I have been looking at this chart of the tabernacle. I trust that you have. And I just took it when I said that it was horizontal with the earth, and I just ended it up. And if you'll end it up, you'll see the position of everything today. The cross was down here where he died. He died down here to save us, but he's gone up yonder, and he lives up there, the living Christ, to keep us saved. And you and I approach him this way. Where are you today, friend? All kinds of folk are listening. Do you need to stand at the brazen altar to be saved? There are many church members that need to go there. Are you a dirty Christian that you need to confess your sins? You need to stand at the laver? Are you walking actually in darkness today? We get so many letters from folk who thought they were Christians, and they were not. Maybe you're not feeding on Christ, and you're pretty anemic, and maybe you need to go to the golden altar of incense. Maybe your prayer life is very beggarly today. These are the places, and maybe you are in trouble and in a dark place, and you need mercy, and you need grace to help, and you're in a time of need. Well, there's that mercy seat for you today, and go there. And next time, I want to talk to you about how they move through the wilderness. I'll have to go into detail when we get to the book of Numbers, where we're going to see that next time of the undertaking they had of taking the tabernacle down and then putting it up again the next night, wherever they stopped on the wilderness march. And this will bring us, by the way, to chapter 38, and I will put a little emphasis on chapter 38, which we have not been able to do today. All right, until next time, may God richly bless each one of you, my beloved.
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The scripture tells us, "Beloved, I would above all things that you would prosper and be in good health." That's simply a confirmation, my sisters, that you have got to take care of yourself. Sometimes we're so busy coming, going, giving, and sacrificing for others, we don't even stop to think of ourselves. Enough already. Let's talk about some of us stopping to take the time to take care of yourselves. The nails and toes are done, the hair looks great, and the clothes are nice. But, somebody say but. But what about the person on the inside that we keep looking so good on the outside? I realize that I don't know you like that, but I care enough to ask, have you had your medical checkup this year? No? Well, have you scheduled one yet? Please don't let yourselves suffer through headaches, stomach aches, and chest pains. Somebody needs to get those corns fixed on your toes from those half-size, too small shoes that you just had to have. I promise you that you are worth every minute of the time that you take to talk to your doctor about your blood pressure, cholesterol, and sugar levels. Please don't forget your mammogram. Be aware of your family medical history. I know some of you don't want to say goodbye to those pork chops, chitlins, and fried food, but you must follow your doctor's instructions. Look out for Y-O-U so you can look better, feel better, and enjoy life. Even if you already have a medical concern, keep your eye on your situation and believe God for your victory. My sister, you've got to take care of yourself because a sister's got to do what a sister's got to do. Remember, whatever is going on in your life, God's got everything in control. You stand on the word of God that says, I can do all things through Christ who strengthens me. It's time for a shout out. Want to give a shout out to all of the sisters who are caregivers. Nobody knows the sacrifice that you make when you serve as a caregiver. Been there, done that. May the Lord bless you for your faithfulness for those whom you are serving. And now, I need somebody who is so glad that God has brought you from such a mighty long way to come on and lift your voice and give him some praise. Come on, ladies, let the Lord hear you holler.

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about kidneys, think about more than beans. The kidneys are a pair of vital bean-shaped organs whose function is to cleanse and flush impurities from the body. We can't live without our kidneys, so kidney disease is a serious matter. African Americans and other people of color are more likely to develop kidney disease because of our increased incidences of diabetes, high blood pressure, and obesity. A family history of disease and aging are also major risk factors. Even with a high risk profile, kidney disease can be avoided or controlled with early detection. Keep your weight under control by eating sensibly and getting plenty of exercise. This is also the way to avoid high blood pressure. It could prevent you from developing kidney disease in the future. I'm Alexis Comer for Black Health Now.

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1: Hi, family. It's Mike Chandler. I have a scripture I want to share with you today, and it reminds us that when you're on God's side, you're on the winning side. And the scripture I want to share with you is Psalm 2 and 4. And it says, "He who sits in the heavens laughs." He who sits in the heavens laughs. Talking about God. Have you ever imagined God laughing in the heavens? Think about that for just a moment. Right now, God on the throne, he's not mad. He's not worried about the economy. He's not worried about anything. He's not upset with you. He's not upset with me. God is full of joy and laughing on the throne. It goes on to tell us in Psalm 37 that he's laughing because he can see the destruction of the enemy coming. In other words, the reason God laughs is because he knows the end of the story. He knows the final outcome. The good news is that you and I win. God always causes us to triumph. Imagine watching the Super Bowl when you already know the outcome. You already know who's going to win. No matter how far behind the winning team falls, no matter how bad it looks for them, you wouldn't get upset. You wouldn't be worried. Why? Well, because you've got inside information. You know the final outcome. That's what God is saying to us today. When it gets tough and things don't look like they're going to work out, well, we know that with God, we're on the winning team. So today, you can laugh with him knowing that he has favor, strength, and victory in store for your future. Now that's some powerful stuff. Food for your soul. Psalm 2 and 4. I am Mike Chandler now. Go out.
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0: It is the morning show you can listen to anytime, anywhere. It's Dr. Mark Whitlock along with Mike Chandler. Good morning, Dr. Mark. How you doing, man?
1: I cannot complain. Life is good. And, you know, getting ready to have my first Bible study, and I'm going to teach on the power of prayer at Mount Moriah AME Church, and I'm excited about that, going to Annapolis to teach Bible study. You have no idea. I haven't taught a Bible study in a while at a church. I did it at the United States Air Force, but I haven't done it in a church in almost 6 months, and so I'm excited.
0: That's all right. And this is going to be a group of men, right?
1: Absolutely, and it's the men of Mount Moriah. I don't expect a big crowd, but if two are gathered there, I expect God to show up.
0: I feel you, man. Well, speaking of the power of prayer, Dr. Mark, it seems like we're in a really, really difficult place, or certainly interesting in this country. There's no doubt about it. And there are folk that are anxious all over the place and don't know what to do. And sometimes, Dr. Mark, when you just don't know what else to do, and this is how we are as human, right? We'll try all of our ways first. And then when we run out of places, we finally, at the end of the line, we'll call on God. But let's talk about the power of prayer this morning and its ability to change situations, Dr. Mark, when we cannot do it all on our own.
1: I have to say this, it is scripturally sound. It is biblically relevant, and it is socially acceptable to pray without ceasing, as Paul tells us. James comes back in the book of James, chapter 5, verse 15. He says, the prayer of faith shall save the sick, and the Lord shall raise him up. And if you have committed sins, they shall be forgiven. It's important that we never doubt God. It's important that we go higher in God. Let me go with James chapter 5, verse 13. If any among you are afflicted, let him pray. Is any merry, let him sing songs. And then verse 14, and is any sick among you, let him call for the elders of the church and let them pray over him or her, anointing him or her with oil in the name of the Lord. I got to say this, as we look at the challenges with the midterm election coming up, as we look at the rains that are flooding some of the driest places in the world, and that's California and Nevada, we have to say that we need, if we ever needed to pray, we need to pray right now. People are suffering. I have a friend in Chicago. She had been unemployed for 2 years. And my greatest fear was she would consider committing suicide, because she kept saying to me, I've lost everything. I have lost my job. I've lost my income. I've lost the ability to even get accepted in the marketplace. I have no offer that is accepted in the marketplace. And so my fear was the suffering and the emotional and the physical suffering because of circumstantial challenges that are facing our community. Many people don't know that over 600,000 Black women are unemployed. The same is true with Black men. The unemployment rate for Black men in this country, for Black people in this country, is 7.4%, while nationally it's 4%. So it's almost twice as high for the African American community. So if we ever needed to pray, we need to pray right now. And so that's why James comes back and said, it isn't simply the prayer that opens the door to healing, but the power of prayer of faith that closes the door on suffering, that closes the door on disparity, that closes the door on anxiety, and it closes the door on those who are sick. I want to close with my opening comments, and let's have a conversation. The good news is the young lady in Chicago got a job, and I got to celebrate Jesus for that. The good news is that a friend who was having operational challenges with her eyes couldn't see, she got her operation, and now she can see perfectly. We do believe that God is able to do exceedingly abundantly above all we may think, ask, or believe. And so we have to have faith in God. The effective and the fervent prayer of the righteous availeth much. I'm Dr. Mark Whitley.
2: 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Let's go.

0: positive, uplifting, and encouraging music and word on this Testifying Tuesday. 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Stay tuned. I'm going to open up my request lines in just a few.
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2: This is Ed Gregg. If you're 40 years old and you haven't started to save and invest your money, it's not too late. By waiting, it simply means you'll have to invest more. You can spend $10,000 less than you earn and invest that $10,000 each year in a fund that yields 12.5% interest and still accumulate $1 million by age 60 through the magic of compounding. The magic of compounding results because the interest earns interest, which earns interest, which earns interest, and never stops. In other words, the amount is not nearly as important as the interest rate and the time period. The earlier you start and the more you earn in interest, the less you need to start with. I'm Ed Gregg, author of the book 40 Days to a Life of Gold. Plant today's thought in the garden of your mind and let your consciousness grow it.
3: Well, we're about to have some church up in here, up in here. 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

0: 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Alisa's line allows wearers to show on the outside the spirit that drives them on the inside. 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Alisa, how can folks find Spirit Driven?
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1: And family, this is the morning show you can listen to anytime, anywhere. It's Dr. Mark Whitlock along with Mike Chandler. Dr. Mark, this morning we're talking about the power of prayer, and you were sharing a brutal statistic, like 600,000, over 600,000 black women are unemployed right now. And part of that, and I'm sure you guys felt it because you're in that area around Washington, D.C., where there's a lot of government workers that were making good money. I mean, good money. Prince George's County was built with those great salaries over there. But you had mentioned and shared with your friend, and she just didn't see a way out. And you were concerned, and rightfully so. Well, Dr. Mark, with the advent of AI and the layoffs that we're seeing, and the debt, the debt of our country is just about to break. So we're going to go into some hard times. And I kind of see your subject this morning as a clarion call saying, hey, guys, oh, whoa, hey, wait, let me tell you what's getting ready to happen. And here is a solution on how you can reduce some of that stress, the power of prayer. Dr. Mark, how does prayer, if I'm praying, I'm going, so things are getting tough. Gas is $4.50 a gallon, right? And if I've got a truck, I might be paying $7 for diesel. If I go to the grocery store, I got two bags of groceries, and those two bags are $100, a little over $100 for just two bags of groceries. And then things begin to get worse. How does the power of prayer come in and help relieve the stuff that I'm feeling during times like this?
2: I have to say it, that you hit it on the nose. When it gets darker, that's when we need to pray more. And it's always darkest before the dawn. It's always dark before the light begins to shine. I'm an early riser, and I go to bed very late. Unfortunately, and I mean that, about 4 hours of sleep. It's unfortunate for my wife, not for me. and it's unfortunate for her. But it always seems darkest before the dawn. We always want to give up just when God is getting ready to open up the door of heaven and pour out a blessing to us. If you never needed God, if you don't believe God's prayer is going to work, then why pray? If you don't believe that God is able to deliver you from danger seen and unseen, why pray? It is when you have done everything you can that God steps in. Here's what the text says. But let him ask in faith, not wavering. Yeah. For he that wavereth is like a wave of the sea, driven with the wind and tossed. Yeah. If you've ever ridden on a plane, sometimes you get some turbulence and the plane starts shaking and the plane dips. And the plane feels like it's a rough ride. And then you know what the pilot does? He says, we're in a little turbulence, but we have to go higher. And that's what he does. He takes that plane up higher into the sky when the turbulence hits and the wind is moving the plane and the trajectory is wrong. And when it goes up higher, then the wind is no longer a challenge. But we have to experience the turbulence, and then we have to go higher. We got to go higher in our prayer. We got to go higher in our commitment to have faith in God. That's why the Bible says in Matthew chapter 21, verse 22, and all things whatsoever ye shall ask in prayer, believing, he shall receive. It may not come when you want it, but it will come right on time. Don't despair. Don't give up. Go deeper in your faith to go higher in God.

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4: Amen. Family, this is the morning show you can listen to anytime, anywhere. It's Dr. Mark Whitlock along with Mike Chandler. This morning, we're talking about the power of prayer, the power of prayer. And as I was listening to you a bit earlier, Dr. Mark, it came to mind that, and you have expressed in the past that you are a proponent of folk getting counseling. When you need counseling, you need to seek some help. And especially in times like this where we're getting ready to go into a rocky, or even more rockier than it is right now. But I thought about it, Dr. Mark, when I was listening to you, when folk go, because you were talking about the power of prayer, and that's just a communication between you and God. You know, you're talking, and if God is omnipotent and omniscient, he's everywhere, that means he knows what's going on. When we talk sometimes, well, I believe all the time, when we talk to that counselor, you know what? God is listening. God is listening. And sometimes we may not even look at it that way, that I am in prayer, but when you express what's going on, God hears that thing. And then here's the icing on the cake. If you ask him to come in and say, God, you heard what I was telling the woman over there, right? Dr. whatever her name is, Dr. Williams, right? Now, this is what I would like for you to do. Can you enter into this thing? So, Dr. Mark, what happens when you ask God to come into that situation?
5: See, for me, I'm everything that I do, everything I believe is grounded in the text. I have been pastoring for a number of years now and recently retired. But again, so I have received so many calls to come and preach and teach. And I believe it's because I listen to God. And God hears my prayer. And I think it's important that we understand what the Bible says in the book of Psalm 34:17. It says, the righteous cry, the Lord heareth and delivereth them out of all of their troubles. Troubles means fear, anxiety, the problems that you're going through. God hears it. And we must believe that we are not alone. No, we're not. If we ever needed to double down on prayer, man, we need to double down on prayer right now. Here it is. The book says in Proverbs 28, verse 9, he that turneth away his ear from hearing the law, hearing God, even his prayer shall be an abomination. So that's why it says in James chapter 5, verse 16, confess your faults one to another and pray one for another that you may be healed. The effectual, fervent prayer of a righteous person avails much. Hey. We must pray. And that's what the challenge is. We sometimes sit down at a meal, whether it's in the public restaurant or at home, but we just start digging in. We got to thank God for every bit of food, for the people who prepared the food, for the people who farmed the food and delivered the food, because God has provided for us. One may plant, another may water, but it's God that gives the increase.
4: Amen. Amen. Family, this is the morning show you can listen to anytime, anywhere. It's Dr. Mark Whitlock along with Mike Chandler. Dr. Mark, tonight you're going to be teaching men at Mount Moriah about the power of prayer. What would you like for men, and also the men listening to us today, what would you like for them to know about the power of prayer and as their position in their family goes, Dr. Mark, about the power of prayer?
5: So when I talk with the men tonight, I think that we must activate our prayer. We must activate our prayer. By the way, for those who want to come and hear me, please come to 2204 Bay Ridge Avenue, Annapolis, Maryland. 2204 Bay Ridge Avenue, Annapolis, Maryland. It's free. Go get a little food, too. Mount Moriah AME Church. Here's what I want to do with the men. I really do believe this. We activate our prayer. And so therefore we establish a prayer life. We establish a Bible reading life. We establish a way to get out in the community, not only exercise our body, but exercise our rights. And so How do we exercise our right? We have the right to mentor young men. We have a right to teach our next generation how to love God with all our heart, our mind, and our soul. We have a right for us in Annapolis to walk into City Hall, to walk with government here and make sure, amen, that they're doing right by us. We have a right to teach our community how to vote and the power of the vote. But more than that, we have a right to support other brothers. There are men right now that are hurting, seniors. There are men right now who are going to work every day but feel a sense of despair. There are men right now who have lost their job, and we must encourage them. I'm 72 years old. The reason I keep saying that is that as I retired, I plan for my retirement. There's some people who have not planned for their retirement, and now it's on them, and they don't have enough money to make it from day to day. Does that mean you have to give up? No. We just got to teach you that God is able to see you through. And how do we do that? Through our witness, through our discipleship. Discipleship means we're teaching others. I didn't get here by mistake. I didn't get here on my own. I got here because some brothers who were older than me at the time taught me at the age of 30, this is what you need to do to be prepared at the age of 72 to retire. And I'm ready. But I had to first listen to them. And that's what we want to do. We want to give people the power to pray, but also the power to help people listen to what God has to teach.

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Welcome up to the Tracy Morgan Show. I'm Tracy. Thank you so much for joining me. Coming up, I've got a great show for you to uplift and encourage you. Some of your favorite inspirational music is straight ahead. And of course, Dr. CL, the heart coach, will join us. I've got mommy moments on the way, the moment of inspiration, the worship song of the day, and we've got to talk Black Health Now. All that and more is on the way. So let's get to it, family. You're inside the Tracy Morgan Show.

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1: Co-parenting through divorce can be emotionally draining, but it doesn't have to be a prison sentence. 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Anyway, try setting up a FaceTime or Skype account on your phone, and make sure the kids have it set up on their end, too. 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I'm Ebony Funderburk, your Glamazon Mom. 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
5: This is Ed Gray. After the passage of the 13th Amendment, every southern state passed black codes that restricted freed slaves who were emancipated but not yet full citizens. While they pursued readmission to the Union, the southern states provided freed slaves with limited second-class civil rights and no voting rights. Southern plantation owners feared that they would lose their land. Having convinced themselves that slavery was justified, planters feared that African Americans wouldn't work without being coerced. The Black Codes were an attempt to control them and to ensure they did not claim social equality. Let your knowledge of history be your biggest motivator to register and vote. I'm Ed Gray, author of the book 40 Days to a Life of Gold. 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My username is Ed Gray Power.

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2: We all have moments where our hearts are weighed down with heaviness. We're broken. We're hurting. It feels like God is so far away. But here's the thing. God sees all of that. You are not alone. He sees our brokenness, our pain, our guilt, and He loves us through it all. On your darkest days, remember that He is with you. Remember that He loves you. Remember that He will never forsake you. Hang in there, family. God is with you on today. He's got you. And that's your moment of inspiration.
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0: 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It's your boy, Dietrich Haddon, hanging out on the Tracy Morgan Show, keeping locked for the very best in gospel music. 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

Mike Deasy and Erica Campbell, Remember All Things Are Working Out For Your Good. Love that one. Tracy Morgan with you. Thank you so much for joining me, family. On the way, we've got music from Neil Robeson, Marcus Jordan. We'll get into Focus on Women and your shout outs along with your throwbacks. So be encouraged, family. You know, we may not be able to control everything that happens to us today, but you can control how you respond. So don't let that coworker or anybody else take you there. Okay, you be encouraged on today. Lift your head up and keep the radio turned up, because I've got plenty of music for you to get your praise on. You're inside the Tracy Morgan Show.

0: for grace. I need somebody to prophesy with your body language. Just say, what you say? God is leaning in my direction. Don't prophesy. I said he's leaning. In whose direction?
1: In my direction.
0: Come on, you ain't no me to say it. You gotta say it.

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1: 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The end game should always be raising well-rounded, healthy kids and providing as much stability in their lives as parents can muster. 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I'm Ebony Funderburk, your Glamazon Mom. 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
4: This is Ed Gray. The Declaration of Independence says, "We hold these truths to be self-evident, that all men are created equal, that they are endowed by their Creator with certain unalienable rights, that among these are life, liberty, and the pursuit of happiness." In essence, God created all human beings to be equal. He gave us life, freedom to think, and the talents to be prosperous and happy. Because these are blessings from God, these rights should not be taken, surrendered, or compromised. Those who practice discrimination compromise the divine declaration and violate the integrity of who we are as Americans. Those who remain silent in witness of discrimination surrender to it. Your silence can be worse than violence. I'm Ed Gray, author of the book 40 Days to a Life of Gold. Elevate your thoughts

This is what got us in trouble right here. These little interludes got us in trouble. 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Where my old school at? If you 37 and above, you old school. Just keep that bass line going. Yeah!

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1: 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But I've got your shout outs as promised. 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
3: 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So thank you so much. Be blessed.
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1: It's uplifting, encouraging, inside the Tracy Morgan Show. We just heard the sounds of Mary Mary in the Morning, Hezekiah Walker, Favor, and Brian Courtney Wilson with He Still Cares. You know, family, I love this story. Dr. Anita Allen, she is making history in Mapleton, Georgia. Now, with more than 25 years of law enforcement experience, she has been appointed the city's first police chief, making her the first black woman to lead its newly established department. She will oversee the hiring of 70 officers and 10 civilian employees. So congratulations. That is so big and huge. Keep it locked. I've got the worship song on the way. You're inside the Tracy Moore.
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1: Mother, can we talk?
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How you doing, family? I am here for you. My phone lines are always open at 888-474-9990. Let's get into the worship song of the day. And it comes from Ty Delaney, the anthem, inside the Tracy Morgan Show.

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1: This is Ed Gray. After the passage of the 13th Amendment, Southern states hired out prisoners to private companies and interests for convict lease labor to pay off court fees and offenses. As these states made the lessees responsible for the prisoners' food, clothing, and housing, these states did not build any prisons until late in the 19th century. Law enforcement and businessmen colluded to entrap freed men and convict them so that they could gain revenues from convict lease labor. 155 years later, this same kind of collusion still is taking place. I'm Ed Gray, author of the book 40 Days to a Life of Gold. 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My username is Ed Gray Power. 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
1: 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But do not fret. There are still great ways to keep everyone connected. For instance, have your parents provide kids with envelopes already addressed in postage. This way, all your kids have to do is slide their latest artwork, school papers, and I love you notes into envelopes and send it. 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There are so many great ways to keep your parents involved, but you have to be creative. I'm Ebony Funderburk, your Glamazon Mom. 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

0: top of your mouth and praise him like it's yours. 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
2: 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We just heard the sounds of Todd Delaney. You're doing it all again. Jamel Strong, Bigger, Better, Greater, and also Kirk Franklin with Declaration. 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So go ahead and rock your pink and raise awareness. Be the difference, okay? Here it's I, the Tracy.
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5: A little simple song says, "Well, the Spirit of the Lord is, there's liberty. Where the Spirit of the Lord is, the captive are set free. The wounded are made whole. There's rest for your soul. Where the Spirit is, there's liberty." Is there anybody here that loves Jesus? If you love him, can you just wave that hand and let him know that you love him? Come on, I want to hear you tell him that you love him. Come on, tell the Lord that you love him. Hallelujah. Come on, family. Come on, John. Say it one time, John, for me. The Spirit.
6: Where the Spirit of the Lord is,
5: there's liberty.
6: There is liberty.
5: The Spirit.

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0: One more time in Jesus' name. Everyone, where the Spirit is,
1: where the Spirit
0: the Lord is,
1: of the Lord be,
0: there's liberty.
1: There's liberty.
0: Yeah. Where the Spirit,
1: where the Spirit
0: of the Lord is,
1: of the Lord be,
0: the captive,
1: the captives are set free,
0: the wounded are

0: 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Where the Spirit is. Hey. Come on, say it one more time in Jesus' name. Where the Spirit is.
1: Where the Spirit is.
0: Hallelujah. Come on, come on. Where the Spirit is.
1: Where the Spirit is.
0: Yeah. There is healing. Tell them, family, say it.
1: There is healing.
0: Where the Spirit is.

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1: Do you have questions about the Bible, cults, the occult, world religions, or other related topics? 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That's equip.org. We do what we do because life and truth matter. Breaking the code of the Book of Revelation has become an international obsession. The result has been rampant misreading of Scripture, bad theology, and even bad politics and foreign policy. In the Apocalypse Code, find out what the Bible really says about the end times and why it matters today. Hank Hanegraaff argues that the key to understanding the last book of the Bible is the other 65 books of the Bible, not current events or recent history. The Apocalypse Code offers sane answers to some very controversial questions, such as, what does it mean to take the book of Revelation literally? Who are the Antichrist and the Great Whore of Babylon? 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Heard all across the United States, Canada, and around the world. This is the Bible Answer Man broadcast with Hank Hanegraaff. Hank is president of the Christian Research Institute. 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The following program was pre-recorded. And now, here's Hank Hanegraaff.
2: Thank you very much, Randy. Hey, a lot of you hanging on. We'll go right to the phone lines. First up is Chad. He's in Salem, Virginia. Hi, Chad.
3: Good afternoon, Hank. I'm a devout Christian myself, and I was trying to witness to a Mormon yesterday, and she pointed me to Ezekiel 37.
2: Yeah.
3: At starting in like verse 15.
2: Mm-hmm.
3: It says, the word of the Lord came again to me, saying, moreover, thou son of man, take thee one stick and write upon it for Judah and for the children of Israel. And his companions then take another stick and write upon it for Joseph, the stick of Ephraim, and for all the house of Israel, his companions. I just would like you to expand on that.
2: Sure. Yeah, well, look, the notion that the stick of Judah equals the Bible and the stick of Joseph equals the Book of Mormon is defeated by simply reading the text, the passage here in context, particularly verse 22, which identifies the sticks, as it were, as two kingdoms, the southern kingdom, Judah, and the northern kingdom. So Ezekiel 37 is prophesying the reunion of God's people as a single nation. And I think what's important is historical backdrop here, with all due respect to the Mormons. It is virtually impossible to understand the meaning of Ezekiel's prophecies unless you understand the historical backdrop. The climax of these prophecies highlights two things. It highlights the resuscitation of Israel, as well as the resurrection of true Israel. that I make that distinction between Israel and true Israel. So what you have is Ezekiel prophesying, and as he was commanded, there is suddenly in his prophecy a noise, a rattling sound, bones come together. And Ezekiel then sees tendons and flesh appear on the bones and skin covering the bones. And yet, originally no breath in the bones. And then he prophesies again, and breath enters the bodies. They come to life. They stand on their feet, a vast army. Now, the interpretation leaves little guesswork. What Ezekiel is pointing out is that God would unlock the abode of the dead, and he would reinvigorate Israel. In fact, that's exactly what the text tells us. I will put my spirit in you, and you will live, and I will settle you in your own land. Then you will know that I am the Lord, that I have spoken, and I have done these things. And Ezekiel also is making clear that the temple would arise from the ashes. But if you don't have the historical context, you're hard-pressed to understand the prophecy. We should be mindful of the fact that Ezekiel was prophesying from the dusty environs of a refugee camp in the southern part of Babylon. He's near the river Kibar. And from there, he looks into the eastern sky, and he longs for the glory of the Lord to return to the temple, a temple that had vanished into the rocks that once surrounded it. He yearns for the temple. And so the context makes clear that he's not talking about something that's going to happen in the 21st century of the Book of Mormon. And we dare not presume that Ezekiel looked into the 21st century and saw the reemergence of a temple on the very spot where the Dome of the Rock now stands. So context, historical context, is critical. Again, he is, in context, an exile, and he is in the dusty environs of a refugee camp, and he's looking forward to what has been taken away, the city and the temple taken away, destroyed, and he's looking forward to the time in which God builds the second temple. Solomon's temple's gone, the second temple's going to come. And so that's the context in which he's writing. So this has nothing to do with the Book of Mormon in the 21st century.
3: Right. Yeah, I just wanted to say, Hank, I really appreciate your ministry.
2: Oh, bless you. Thank you.
3: I really appreciate it.
2: Well, you got it. Thank you so much for your call. And I've written about this in various places, including the Apocalypse Code, as well as my book, Has God Spoken? So further information on Ezekiel 37 and the prophecy there is given in both those resources. Back to the phone lines. We'll talk to Andy next. Andy's listening in Austin, Minnesota. Hi, Andy.
4: Hi, Hank. How you doing?
2: I'm good. How are you?
4: I'm doing good. And I thank God every day for you and your ministry and the Christian Research Institute.
2: Well, bless you.
4: And my question for you is that on 1 Timothy chapter 1, towards the end of the chapter, Paul is talking about Emmaus and Alexandria, that he delivered them unto Satan, that they learned not to blaspheme. What does he mean by he delivered them under Satan? And to me, that's kind of, you know, that don't sound very gentle or Christian-like. That's pretty harsh stuff right there.
2: Well, it is harsh, but remember, they've done something pretty egregious, which is deny the resurrection. But here's the point. Hand this man over to Satan is a fairly common phrase for Paul. You can find it in 1 Corinthians 5:5 as well. And the meaning behind it is what is all important. What it means is to expel from church and Christian fellowship. In other words, be pushed out into a world run by Satan's principles, which becomes a means of teaching the person a lesson. Why? Because Paul wants to bring about repentance. That's the end goal, repentance. So it's a means of promoting spiritual purity. I mean, that's what we're trying to do on the Bible Answer Man broadcast. People think I'm being harsh because I criticize Mormonism. No, what I want to do is demonstrate that the Mormon view does not correspond to reality. And if you hold to a different Jesus, a different gospel, a different way of salvation, you're holding to a false concept that can't save. So if you love the person, you tell them. If someone has cancer, a doctor wants to tell the patient how they should resume their physical activities, what kind of medication they should take, what they should do. If he loves them, that's what he does. If he doesn't love them, he doesn't tell them anything.
4: Right. Absolutely. And I don't really think you're harsh on the Mormons. You're just trying to show these people that the true Jesus, you know. And I listen to you, and I think, I pray for you, and I say he's under a lot of, you know, a lot of controversy and whatnot from other Mormons and everything. But you know the Bible better than I do, so I just pray for you and keep on going at it, brother.
2: Well, thank you very much for your encouragement. And again, delivered over to Satan. This is a great example of how necessary it is to read the Bible for all it's worth, or as I like to say, mine the Bible for all its wealth. It is a way of saying being excommunicated from church fellowship. Why? What's the motivation? Well, the motivation is redemption. The motivation is restoration. So there's a great motivation. It's salvation in the ultimate sense that Paul is driving at. So he doesn't mince words. He's direct. He's correct. And the reason is not controversy for the sake of controversy, which is sin, but controversy for the sake of truth, which is a divine command. And again, people could have little concept of what we've gone through as a result of taking Mormonism head on and producing

0: deviations to point to truth. And if you love your Mormon friend, or if you love your garden variety pagan friend, or if you love a Jehovah's Witness, if you love others, you will tell them the truth. Because we're talking not about just verities in time. We're talking about eternity. Every single person is going to spend one place or the other, either with the resurrected Christ or forever separated from his love and goodness and grace. That ultimately is the point. I'll be right back with more answers to your questions.
1: The famous British apologist G.K. Chesterton once noted, "The true soldier fights not because he hates what is in front of him, but because he loves what is behind him." 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Stay with us. Hank Hanegraaff will return in a few moments. Anyone who's been paying attention knows there's a war going on, not just on traditional morality, civility, and decency, but even more fundamentally on historic notions of truth. And the enemy isn't just the onslaught of fake news facilitated by a post-truth culture and turbocharged by growing legions of ideological spin doctors. No, the real enemies of truth range from postmodernist convictions that there is no objective truth to militant scientism that claims that only science can determine truth, and religion is little more than primitive superstitions. But CRI support team members are not waving a white flag of surrender. They're holding the fort by undergirding every one of Christian Research Institute's mind-shaping and life-changing outreaches 24/7. 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God spoken? Are the words of Scripture merely human in origin, or are they in fact the very words of God Himself? 3 years in the making and based on two decades of research and reflection, Hank Hanegraaff's monumental book, Has God Spoken?, answers what is surely the most important question facing our world. In Has God Spoken? Memorable Proofs of the Bible's Divine Inspiration, Hank counters the contentions of the Bible attackers and clearly shows that belief in the Holy Scriptures is not a guess or wishful thinking. It is the only logical conclusion after an honest examination of overwhelming evidence. Order Has God Spoken? From the Christian Research Institute by calling 888-7000-CRI or go online to equip.org. Equip.org. Breaking the code of the Book of Revelation has become an international obsession. The result has been rampant misreading of Scripture, bad theology, and even bad politics and foreign policy. In the Apocalypse Code, find out what the Bible really says about the end times and why it matters today. 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
0: Back to the phone lines, talk to Andy in Lincoln, Nebraska. Hi, Andy.
2: How's it going, Hank?
0: I'm doing good. How are you?
2: Okay. I hear a lot of people say that given the choices that we have,

0: sometimes we have to vote for the lesser of two evils. I guess it was my thought that God wouldn't have us vote for evil at all, yet if we don't vote, then we're not using our responsibility as Christians to influence the culture. So I was just curious what your thoughts were on that.
1: Well, I think what you have to do is look at the issues that are involved in every election. Someone's morality is always going to be legislated, and therefore to not be involved in the legislative process, exercising your right to vote, simply doesn't make any sense at all. Certainly, everything in the world has fallen, but that doesn't mean that we shouldn't make the best of all available choices. Of course we should. This is true in all spheres of life. We should not murder, but we should also uphold a much greater good, and that is to prevent someone from murdering. And if we have an opportunity to do that, even by taking someone's life, which isn't murder, by the way, it is killing, we would do that. So we have to make choices in a very difficult circumstance in which we live, and that is a fallen world. But are we culpable and responsible for doing that? Absolutely. I think ultimately we recognize that the way in which you change a culture is by changing hearts, but that does not mean that we should abdicate our responsibilities merely because we live in a fallen world and every choice we make is of the lesser of evils because no one is perfect. So if you were voting between Adolf Hitler and Billy Graham, it would still be voting for the lesser of evils because even Billy Graham has fallen.
0: Yeah, that's true. Tighten the question down a little bit more.
1: Sure.
0: I guess what I'm saying is, if I wrote in somebody that I thought would be a much better, you know, representative and not vote for one of the two people that would practically have a chance to win, would that be abdicating my responsibility in any way?
1: Well, no. I mean, you're exercising your responsibility. The question is it wise? If you know for certain, if you have 100% certainty that the write-in candidate has no chance of winning, then writing in the candidate from a pragmatic standpoint doesn't make a whole lot of sense.
0: All right. I appreciate your answer.
1: Yeah, and I mean, at the end of the day, it's still a half vote for someone you don't want to win. I mean, that's the pragmatic reality that's being created by the choice that you make.
0: Okay. Sounds good. Thank you.
1: You got it. Thank you so much for your call. Let's go back to the phone lines. We'll talk next to Jeremiah, listening in Kansas. Hi, Jeremiah.
2: Hi.
1: How are you?
2: Good. How are you?
1: I'm doing great.
2: Good.
1: You sound like you're a little younger than I am.
2: Yeah, I'm 11 years old.
1: You're a lot younger than I am. So what's your question?
2: I was wondering if Judas hung himself or if he died because his body's burst open and his intestines burst everywhere, like it says in Acts.
1: Yeah, well, it's not an either or, it's a both and. Because if you look at Matthew 27, the gospel writer Matthew tells us that Judas went away and hanged himself. If you look at Acts 1:18, it adds some information, and that is that Judas fell after he hanged himself, and his body opened up and his intestines gushed out. Pretty gory. But what happened was, no Jew would bury a dead corpse during the Feast of Unleavened Bread. And so we can presume that Judas hung for days because of that, decomposed, and ultimately fell. And that's why you got the added information given to us by Acts. And of course, Acts was the second volume written by Luke. Luke's first volume was his gospel. His second volume was Acts. So he's adding some further information. So the two aren't contradictory. They're complementary.
2: Oh, that makes sense.
1: You know, it's something that you have to recognize. This is what happens in the Bible, Jeremiah. The Bible gives us a historical, credible core of information. Just think about it this way. If every one of the gospel writers said everything in exactly the same way, we would say collusion. It's kind of like if people go to a court of law and they testify and they're telling the exact same thing in the exact same way with the same cadence and the exact same words, people would say, whoa. I think these people are colluding to deceive the jury. But what historians therefore look for is a credible core set of information that's complementary, not contradictory. And that's what you have here. Another example of where one gospel writer is adding some information to another gospel writer. Now, if one gospel writer said one thing and the other thing that was said by another gospel writer was contradictory, then we'd say, whoa, we can't trust this. But you never find that in the Bible. You find complementary, not contradictory information.
2: Oh, that makes sense.
1: Well, cool. Nice talking to you, Jeremiah.
2: Nice talking to you too, Hank.
1: Okay. Call me anytime, man.
2: Okay.
1: Back to the phone lines. Dylan, listening on Belleville, Michigan. Hi, Dylan.
3: Hoy de avond, my dear Hank. How are you?
1: I'm fine, thank you.
3: See, my father was born in the Netherlands, so I know a little Dutch.
1: Yeah, goede avond.
3: I have a question for you. I don't believe this myself, but a loved one believes that even a believer who is indwelt with the Holy Spirit can be indwelt and controlled by evil spirits, you know, such as if one has a temper, they have a spirit of anger, or if, you know what I mean, if someone is vain or whatever, they have a spirit of vanity. And I've tried to argue with her, but I just don't have any scriptural basis like you would. And I was wondering if you could give me the scriptures and tell me what you thought about that.
1: Yeah, sure. Jesus asks, how can anyone enter a strong man's house and carry off his possessions unless he first ties up the strong man?
3: And what would the scripture be there?
1: That's Matthew 12. So in the case of a demon-possessed person, the strong man is obviously the devil. But in a spirit-indwelt believer, the strong man is God. And the force of the argument here leads inexorably to the conclusion that in order for demons to possess believers, they would first have to bind the one who occupies them. In other words, they'd have to bind God himself. And, you know, Jesus provides a very poignant corollary argument when he says that when an evil spirit comes out of a man, it goes through arid places seeking rest and doesn't find it. Then he says, I will return to the house I left. When it arrives, it finds the house unoccupied, swept clean, and put in order. Then it goes and takes with it seven other spirits more wicked than itself, and they go and they live there. And the final condition of that man is worse than the first. That's also Matthew chapter 12. And the point here is simply this. If we are unoccupied by the Holy Spirit, we subject ourselves to the possibility of being inhabited by demons. If, on the other hand, our house is Christ's home, the devil finds no place in us. I wrote about this in my book, The Covering, God's Plan to Protect You from Evil. You can check it out online at equip.org. I want to go back to the phone lines and talk to Chantel, Calgary, Alberta, Canada. Hi, Chantel.
4: Hi, Hank. I was saved a long time ago, and I grew up listening to John MacArthur. And the older I get, the more I despise sin. I'm super sensitive to it. Like, I spend half my life crying about, like, the sin in the world and in myself, and I can't watch TV because it burdens me greatly. And I'm just longing for Jesus to come back, and I have a mental health issue that keeps me from, like, keeps me away from people. And I do meditate on the things that are lovely and good, but it just makes me long more to just get out of this body. And just like, I've thought a lot of times about suicide, but I'm really not sure where I would go. Like, it doesn't say anything about that in scripture, so I dare not do it.
1: Well, you dare not do it, though, Chantel, for a different reason.
4: The question is, where do you think we are on Daniel's timeline? Because we're supposed to be looking for the time.
1: Well, no, Chantel, here's the deal. First of all, let me deal with this suicide issue. Suicide is murder. It is the murder of oneself. And we dare not take a prerogative that is God's prerogative alone into our own hands. So it's great that you're longing for everlasting life. We should be. But the timing is up to the Lord. So we can't take that into our own hands. As far as the timing of when Jesus Christ is going to return, again, there's nothing in Daniel's timeline. There's nothing in a biblical timeline, period, that tells us when. You can rest assured in that truth. So you have to be prepared as though Christ would come this very moment. But prepare as though his coming is a long way off. And what I mean by that is simple. Prepare means that you do everything in your power to be an instrument for his service. Whether that's alone or an ambassador with someone else, because you can't be with someone else. You can't be an ambassador. I don't know about that. All I know is you can prepare yourself. God will work out the details. Your responsibility is simply to be faithful and let Him work out the details. So be faithful. Recognize that your life, the duration of your life, all the days ordained for you, written in His book before one of them has come to be, that's in God's hand. And so is the time of Jesus Christ's return. In the meantime, I've said this before, Christianity doesn't give you a peaceful way to come to terms with the difficulties of life. It gives us something far greater, a way to overcome them through the hope of resurrection, which you have rightly expressed. Thanks for tuning in. Thanks for your support and your encouragement expressed on this broadcast. 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
5: 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The number of wolves surrounding the Christian flock is growing, and they relish nothing more than docile sheep utterly incapable of defending themselves. From militant secularists at home to militant Islamists abroad, the assaults on biblical Christianity are growing dangerously. But Christian Research Institute support team members aren't in favor of feeding these wolves. 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
0: You're unbelievable.
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1: It's positive and uplifting music. It's Ivy Tracy Morgan Show. We just heard the sounds of Torrin Wells' Trenches, Pastor Mike Jr., Turn It Around, and Tasha Cobbs Leonard with Inspire Me. That's going to wrap things up for me, Tracy Morgan. Thank you for joining me. I appreciate you. Remember, you can follow me on all of my social media platforms. I'm at Tracy M on Air. I pray you have a wonderful day on purpose. Be

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We're so blessed to have you on board listening to the best in gospel music right here on the Cedric Bailey Radio Show. I tell you what, we're excited that you are spending time with us. We just heard the sounds of Cody Holly, kicked it off here on your Tuesday on this 13th day of the month of October. The name of that song is entitled By and By. Sit back, relax, and enjoy. We got some great music coming your way. We're going to hear from Samaje. I hear music in the air. We'll also bless you with Nakia Marie, I Believe in Me. But first, here's Heaven. This is Dwayne Harvey.

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1: 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I'm Ebony Funderburk, your Glamazon Mom. 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
0: That's a mommy moment. 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

0: Now that's what I'm talking about, gospel music at its best. We heard from Samaje with a remake of Vicky Winans' song, I Hear Music in the Air. We also bless you with Nakia, Me, Marie, and I Believe in Me, and Dwayne Harvey, and Heaven. Well, we want to welcome everybody to the Cedric Bailey Radio Show and another exciting edition here on the Rejoice Networks, home of Rejoice Musical Soul Food. I'm your host, and I'm glad you allowed me to spend a part of your Tuesday afternoon with you. And, of course, we're stepping into another afternoon with reason to be thankful, no matter what this day looks like, no matter what challenges you may be facing. Remember, as long as God gives you another day, you have another opportunity to make a difference. I want you to sit back, relax, and enjoy, because we got some incredible music that we're going to share with you on today. Brent Jones is on the way with Praise in the Choir Stand, and we'll also hear from C.C. Winans.
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0: 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Oh, yeah. 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
1: Now that's what I'm talking about. 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Right here on the Cedric Bailey Radio Show, we just heard the award-winning CeCe Winans and the Goodness of God, and also Brent Jones and Praise in the Choir Stand. 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We're going to hear from Donnie McClurkin, Search Me, Lord. We'll also bless you with J.J. Harrison, Nothing Else, and Dietrich Haddon and Ruben Studdard with a throwback of Love 'Em Like I Do. It's all coming up right here on the Cedric Bailey Radio Show.
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1: Nobody plays a better variety of gospel than we do here on the Cedric Bailey Radio Show. Thank you for hanging out with us. We just heard the sounds of J.J. Harrison and Trina Harrison, Nothing Else. We also bless you with Dietrich Haddon and Reuben Studdard. Love them like I do, and Search Me, Lord, with Pastor Donnie McClurkin. All right, we got the award winners from the 57th Annual Dove Awards. Congratulations to Artist of the Year, Phil Wickham. Song of the Year went to, of course, Dusty Bibles. Josiah Queen. New Artist of the Year went to Jamie McDonald. How about Songwriter of the Year? That went to Brandon Lake. Let's see, who else do we have? Oh, other category winners. We got to send a shout out to CC Winans, More Than This, featuring Todd Delaney, for Gospel Worship Recorded Song of the Year. Now, Gospel Worship Album of the Year went to Red Worship, live at Redemption Church. Contemporary Gospel Recorded Song of the Year, Still, by Jonathan McReynolds and Jamal Roberts. Contemporary Gospel Album of the Year went to Tasha Cobbs Leonard for Tasha. And the Traditional Gospel Recorded Song of the Year, Church, by Tasha Cobbs Leonard. And Traditional Gospel Album of the Year went to Lisa Knowles Smith and the Brown Singers, recorded live in Dallas. So congratulations to all the different winners from the 57th Annual GMA Dove Award. We're going to get ready to walk through the Word to break down our International Sunday School lesson. We got music on the way from
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1: Thank you, God, for giving us our identity in you. We can know who we are because we know whose we are. And we don't have to work for your approval. You've called us by name.

Hello and welcome to another edition of the Cedric Bailey Radio Show here on your New Music Tuesday. Well, we are so excited to have you with us on today. We just bless you with the sounds of Renee Spearman and Kim Burrell and Montel Jordan. That song is entitled You Chose Me. Well, get you ready. We're going to be pulling out our Bibles, walking through the Word. We've got some incredible music on the way. Going to hear from Smokey Norville in My Name, Hezekiah Walker, Dave Hollister. Grateful, but right now, how many of you know that God is good? Here's Tamiah Jane.

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It's easy. Just say, Alexa, play Musical Soul Food. 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
1: Hello, and thank you so much for hanging out with us right here on the Cedric Bailey Radio Show. It is, of course, a new music Tuesday, and I promise you, we're going to do the best we can to uplift, inspire, and encourage you with the best in gospel music. We just heard Smokey Norville in My Name and the Sounds of Blackness Royalty and Hezekiah Walker and Dave Hollister and Grateful. We're continuing with our International Sunday School lesson. We're in the book of Judges, the third chapter, verse 15 through 23 and verse 30, a hero who's not a hero. Now, let's share with you our story on today. It starts many people who grew up with a clear idea about what a hero should look like. Heroes are often imagined as strong, confident, and admired. They appear prepared, capable, and fearless. In everyday life, however, those expectations rarely match reality. Most people who make a difference do so quietly, imperfectly, and without public recognition. The story of Ehud challenges popular ideals about heroism. Ehud does not fit the image of a warrior or a leader. He comes from a tribe that he lost status. He is described in a way that would have him set apart physically and socially. Yet, when Israel finds itself oppressed and desperate, God chooses Ehud as one who is willing to bring deliverance to the nation. We got more of this story on the way, so stay with us. Music coming up from Kay Jeanette and Sean Bigby, Jesus Is My Friend, and Zacardi Cortez.
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This is April for Focus on Women. Let's talk. Lately, many of my friends have been serving as caregivers for aging parents and family. I've listened as they share the pressures related to caring for a loved one who is no longer able to do for themselves. I've seen them frustrated by medical providers and watched as they've become ever more stressed by not knowing what to do or how to balance their growing responsibility. From these conversations, I've realized many of us simply don't know about the options when it comes to planning for the sunset years. So today, we are sharing some tips on where to find answers and support. 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A quick Google search is a great start to find a network of people who are going through the same struggles. 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Look, don't go it alone. For Focus on Women, this is April. Stay dynamic.

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1: Your own boy, the Cedric Bailey Radio Show here on your New Music Tuesday. Thank you for hanging out with us today. Heard from Zacardi Cortez, You Just Don't Know, and William Murphy, No Failure, and Kay Jeanette and Sean Bigby with Jesus Is My Friend. Well, we continue to talk about the story of Ehud. The lesson this week talks about how adults to consider what is meant by to be used by God. It reminds us that God's purpose are not limited by human expectations or social labels. God often works through people who feel inadequate, overlooked, or unprepared. As you explore Ehud's story, consider how God may be at work through ordinary lives in unexpected means. God's deliverance does not always arrive in the form we expect. It always arrives according to God's faithfulness. When we come back, we're going to read Judges 3, 15 through 18, an unlikely delivered raised by God. Stay with us. Music on the way from Kirk Franklin, Travis Green, and we'll also hear the sounds of music from Kimmy Jenkins and Flo and Jason Nelson and Residue.
2: 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God bless.
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1: Now that's what I'm talking about, gospel music to feed the multitudes. You're on board the Cedric Bailey Radio Show. Heard from Travis Green, Kirk Franklin, Got a Hold on Me, Kimmy Jenkins and Flo, and Jason Nelson and Residue. All right, Judges 3, verses 15 through 18, unlikely delivered, raised by God. The scripture says, again, the Israelites cried out to the Lord. He gave them a deliverer, Ehud, a left-handed man, son of Gera, the Benjamite. The Israelites sent him with a tribute to Eglon, king of Moab. Now Ehud had made a double-edged sword about a cubic long, which he strapped to his right thigh under his clothing. He presented the tribute to Eglon, the king of Moab, who was a very fat man. After Ehud had presented the tribute, he sent on their way those who had carried it. We'll break it down and talk about it tomorrow. You don't want to miss it right here on the Cedric Bailey Radio Show. Up next, your finance matters with Tanya Beard. We got a great subject that we're going to share with you on today. You don't want to miss it.

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0: Ladies and gentlemen, it's a blessing to have you with us on today as we continue to uplift, inspire, and encourage you with the best in gospel music. We just heard from Darwin Hobbs and Be Glorified. Well, you know, on Tuesdays, we talk to Tanya Beard. We call her Lady Free because we want to let you know your finance matters. Hey, Tanya, how you doing?
1: I am wonderful. How are you, Cedric?
0: I'm all right. We got so much to talk about. I mean, we got to do it, but we got to keep our word. We promised that we were going to talk to you, our listeners, today about a subject that is kind of personal. Can you just imagine that the person that raised you in your life has done all they can, and they get sick, and they try to make sure that they're taken care of, but they have a situation where they start falling. They can't be able to drive anymore. They can't take care of themselves. So the question is asked, who is going to take care of them? And who is it going to be, Tanya?
1: Hey, the one that's probably been there all along, right? It's generally the one that, you know, comes and takes you out to dinner for your birthday. It's the one that brings you some food. It's the one that checks in on you already every day. Typically, that is the child that will end up being the primary care provider for the aging parent. And let me just talk to the parents first. If you are over the age of 60, I'm not saying anything's bad going to happen to you, but we don't know. So get everything in order. Get your wills in order, right? Get your affidavits as far as who do you want to make those decisions for you. Get your power of attorneys done now while you're in perfect health, while you're in good mind, your faculties are great. Get all of that documentation done now. So when that time comes, everything is already in order.
0: You're right about that. And here's the interesting thing, because I just been talking to a friend of mine whose son found out he had cancer 2 years ago. Well, he just passed away at midnight last night. And he had went to Houston, to MD Anderson to fight it. And they just said, hey, we've done everything we can. And he said, well, I'm going to just go home. And the family had time to prepare for this situation. But right now, there are some people that have no choice because they can't take care of their loved ones, you know. And they got to create a GoFundMe page just to get the resources or the finances. But what happens on these senior living care facilities? What are they going to ask you for if you have to drop them off, Tanya?
1: So senior living care expenses, the cost are astronomical right now. Lower end is $5,000 to $6,000. Upper end is like $20,000 a month. So now when you go visit these places, you obviously want the best care for your parent, right? But that $20,000 price tag may stop some things. So you may have to go down to the lower end. The key is, while the parent is able, they have to prepare. You can purchase long-term care that will provide for assistance. It will pay the cost of you living in some type of senior facility or assisted care, or will pay for that person that can come into the home. So most people want to keep the parent in the house as long as possible. You can do that, but you will require someone to come into care. Let's just say you work. Then who's going to watch the parent while you're at work? That person can come in and take some of that off to give you a little bit of a break.
0: Gotcha. Hey, we're talking about your health today and your finance matters right here. I'm Cedric Bailey. That's Tanya Beard, a.k.a. Lady Free. We're going to take a break. When we come back, we got music on the way from Anthony Brown and Group Therapy. But right now, this is El Shaddai. This is San Franklin, and you're on board the Cedric Bailey Radio Show.
2: In a world where so many things are going on, we just don't know what to do, where to turn to, we have to remember the names of God. He's Jehovah Jireh, Jehovah Sikkim. But the one we need to be talking to today in this hour is El Shaddai, the Almighty God, the one that pulls us close. Come on, lift your hands right there and worship Him.

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1: And we are back after hearing the sounds of Anthony Brown and Group Therapy. That song's entitled Blessings. We heard from San Franklin, El Shaddai. Your finance matters. Every Tuesday we talk. Tanya Beard, a.k.a. Lady Free, is with us. And we got to go back. What's this about the five steps? What's on your mind, Tanya?
2: Yeah, so we're talking about providing care for our elderly parents. Listen, if you don't have the finances to pay out of pocket for care, you, obviously there will be Medicare that will be available, correct? However, I need everybody to listen to this. Medicare does a five-year look back, right? And that means any resources, any asset that the parent has will have to be liquidated to pay for their care.
1: Whoa.
2: Right? And so, yes, any asset, let's just say they have a home. They're not living there. They're moving to assisted living. That home will have to be sold to pay for that care. So here's the thing. Wise, move assets out of the parent's name. However, you got to do it before how long? 5 years, because Social Security or Medicare is going to look back to see what the assets that the parent had for 5 years to give you the finances that they will be required to pay for the care for that parent.
1: Well, a friend of mine, her mother got to that level. She couldn't walk anymore, and she got to be almost 90 years old. And so what they did was they took her bedroom and they made it like a hospital room. Okay. And they just set it up, you know, they had the handrails set for the bathroom and everything. And they just put it together where they made it where she was at home, and they had the nurses that came by and checked on her on a daily basis. What do you think about that?
2: That is a great plan. I like it. I mean, again, that's probably the number one. If you can do that, if the parent can stay and if you can get someone. However, that person that's coming to the home, they want a salary, right?
1: Yeah.
2: They require a paycheck, right?
1: Yeah.
2: If it's not other family members. So you have to have a source to pay. And usually that can come out of Medicare. But let's just say, even that cost, if it exceeds what Medicare allows, they're going to look to sales and stuff to help pay for the cost of the care. So just make sure that all your assets are in proper place, trust, help in that regard, so that they can bypass that Medicare look back. I know I kind of got deep, but you can call me, right?
1: Yeah.
2: You can reach out if you need more information. I am Lady Free. You can hit me on my email. That one, my email was it. Lady Free, the letter G, the number 8@gmail.com. We also have a landing page. It's OmegaForestNation.org.
1: Now hold on. We got more coming up, especially if you're a veteran. I got some news you could use, so keep it right here on the Cedric Bailey Radio Show.
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4: This is Ed Gray. What's the most important part of learning? Questioning is the most important part of learning. Kids questioning may be annoying, but they are crucial to their learning. Starting at about 2 years of age, they begin barraging their parents with endless queries, from "Are we there yet?" to "Mommy, why is the moon round?" Questions that often seem more like desperate ploys for parental attention than anything else. And to make things worse, cooperative parents are often treated with a relentless barrage of follow-up questions, many of which involve one word: why? Is this process infuriating? Yes, but it is crucial to their development. Tomorrow, I'll tell you why. I'm Ed Gray. Elevate your thoughts and rise.

0: Harvard research study found that women who take high doses of ibuprofen, acetaminophen, and other over-the-counter pain relievers except aspirin have higher blood pressure levels than women who don't. This news has real implications for stressed-out African-American women who regularly reach for pain relievers for head and body aches, sinus pain, or menstrual cramps. Take an aspirin instead. An 81-milligram aspirin tablet relieves pain just as well and has the added benefit of protecting your heart. Hypertension counts as one of the top five killers of African-Americans. Strive to keep your blood pressure under control. One 500-milligram Tylenol taken daily will increase a woman's hypertension risk by 78%. Don't risk it. I'm Alexis Comer for Black Health Now. Black Health Now.
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2: It is a New Music Tuesday and Young Boy D. Cedric Bailey radio show. We heard from the family and Believe and also the Williams sisters. God said he would do what he said he would do. We're talking with Tanya Beard, a.k.a. Lady Free, and we're going to continue with more of our conversation. So stay with us. He's going away from Isabel Davis and Tasha Cobbs-Leonard. So stick around.
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0: And we're back. Your Finance Matters, Cedric Bailey, along with Tanya Beard, a.k.a. Lady Free, in the house. And we just bless you with some incredible gospel music. We heard from Isabel Davis. We lift our worship and Tasha Cobbs-Leonard and Burn It Down. Now, Lady Free, we were talking about these care providers looking out for people. And I didn't know if you know this or not, but I have a friend that is a veteran, okay? And he just recently had surgery, and now he went home to recovery, but he was in the VA hospital for 2 weeks. So guess what they said? Well, sir, you're going to need somebody to take care of you. Well, the veterans had a plan that they're able to pay his wife to be his care provider. And I think that that payment is anywhere from $3,000 to $5,000 a month. I was like, wow, the military is looking out for those that serve. What do you think about that?
1: Well, that's a great benefit to have served, that they can fund and take care of you as your agent. That's awesome. And that's a great tribute, because sometimes, you know, our vets don't get all the services that I think they deserve. But if they're receiving that, that is amazing.
0: And they're also going to train her. To make sure, because they're just not going to say, hey, you watch. I mean, she had to go to class and get preparations. So if you're a veteran, you might want to definitely go online to the VA and just ask questions. It's going to take a little while, but you got to have patience when you go in there. Is that correct?
1: And that's said, that's not just with veterans. That's with any benefit. You're going to have to research, ask again and ask over and over again until you get what you want. It's not that it's not out there. We're just not asking the right questions, or we're not asking the right people.
0: I got you. Well, we're going to get ready for next week, because I tell you what, they got a scam going on out there. You and I were talking about them, and I was just watching TV on last night, and lo and behold, and even on the envelopes, when you get your envelopes from the Social Security office, it says on the back of now, beware of scams. They got these people that's got your name and phone number, and they're calling you, telling you that your information has been hacked or taken advantage of, and that they can help you. And I'm like, that's a scammer trying to scam you, and they a scammer already. Come on now.
1: That's it. The scams are just everywhere. You just have to be hyper vigilant. And like I said, if they contacted you, that's number one warning. Don't just call them back. Don't give them any private information. You go to a separate number, go to the website directly, and research.
0: All right. Thanks a lot for being with us on this Tuesday. We'll talk.
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And thank you so much for hanging out with us here on the Cedric Bailey Radio Show. I tell you what, we have had a phenomenal day on this Tuesday. We just heard the sounds of gospel music at its best with Pastor Mike Jr. That song is entitled Amazing. On the way, Miranda Curtis, I'm All In. We'll also hear from the Chicago Mass Choir. He'll make it all right. But right now, this is PJ Morton. It's entitled Mercy.

0: 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Home of Cedric Bailey's Traffic Jam.
1: Thank you, God, for giving us our identity in you. We can know who we are because we know whose we are. And we don't have to work for your approval. You've called us by name.

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0: October. We heard from Miranda Curtis, I'm All In, PJ Morton of Mercy, and the Chicago Mass Choir with He'll Make It All Right. Well, it is now time for us to share with you our thankful moment. Family, let's take a moment to think about something or sometimes we overlook. The blessing of another day. Sometimes we get so caught up in our problems that we forget to count our blessings. We worry about the bills, the job, our family, our health, and everything happens in the world around us. But today, I want to encourage you to pause for just a moment to ask yourself this question. What is the one thing I can thank God for today? We'll take a break, come back, and I'll give you some good things to think about as we continue to uplift, inspire, and encourage you. Kenny Lewis, One Voice is on the way with God Did It, and CC Winans, Believe It For It Live is on the way.
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2: This is Ed Gray. Like many people, I too want to be rich. So I'm studying the methods that others have used to gain wealth. We don't have to reinvent the wheel, just model its movements. One way to model the movements of the wealthy is to study them. One of the books I'm rereading is The Millionaire Mind by Thomas J. Stanley. It's a book I highly recommend if you seriously want to join the ranks of the 3.5 million millionaires in America. Most millionaires are not much different than you and me, except they are very careful with their money. Over the next few days, I'm going to share with you some of the secrets I learned from the wealthy. If it's possible in the world, it's possible for you and me. We only need to learn how. I'm Ed Gray, author of the book 40 Days to a Life of Gold. Plant today's thought in the garden of your mind and let your consciousness grow with it.

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1: Many of us growing up remember being latchkey kids. You know, we came home from school to empty houses because our parents were still at work providing for the family. Like then, most parents today don't have the luxury of affording after-school activity or being home when their kids arrive from school. And that's okay, because sometimes, honey, we just gotta do what we have to do. However, it's important that you take time to thoroughly walk through the do's and don'ts of your child staying at home alone, such as no answering the door or being on the phone, and certainly no friends coming over. And make sure that they check in with you regularly to let you know that they are safe and sound. Having a kid at home alone can be unnerving. However, with safeguards in place, you all should survive just fine. I'm Ebony Funderburk, your Glamazon Mom. Make it a great day and stay fabulous, honey.
0: That's a mommy moment. Be a Glamazon Mom. 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
1: Young boy, the Cedric Bailey Radio Show here on, of course, this Tuesday, October the 13th. We just bless you with the sounds of CeCe Winans, Billy Ford Live, and Kenny Lewis, and One Voice with a song entitled God Did It. Well, today we're talking about our thankful moment, and we had just asked the question a while ago about this. What is one thing that I can thank God for today? Well, one thing, you can thank God for your family, or you can thank God for that friend, your coworker who checked on you when you were sick. Or maybe it's the strength to keep on going when life gets difficult. Whatever it is, don't take it for granted. According to the scripture, 1 Thessalonians chapter 5, verse 18, reminds us to give thanks in all circumstances. That doesn't mean every situation it's easy. It means that we can still find reason to trust God, even when life doesn't go according to our plans. We got more music on the way. We're going to hear from Mary Mary yesterday, Deanna Ransom, Only God, in the Walls Group, You Got a Friend in Me.
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1: 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Heard from Mary Mary yesterday and Deanna Ransom and Only God in the Walls Group out of Houston, Texas, and You Got a Friend in Me. Well, last night, Monday Night Football took place in Los Angeles, California, SoFi Stadium. It went down to the wire. The Rams almost won the game, but the field goal was blocked. And then you turn around and looked up and saw that the Buffalo Bills won the game in overtime. It was a great game. Josh Allen was all over the place. In baseball, what a matchup last night between the Cleveland Guardians and the Tampa Bay Rays. Rays jump on the lead first, but Cleveland came back, ended up winning game number one. They'll get ready for game two on tomorrow. Now on the NLCS, the National League Championship Series, it looks like the Dodgers are down 0-2 to the Milwaukee Brewers. The next game will be on Wednesday from Dodger Stadium in Los Angeles, California. And by the way, you know, they got a situation going on in Atlanta trying to figure out where the Atlanta Dream are going to be able to play then the WNBA Finals, because the facility that they're at is the Phillips Arena, which is in Atlanta, or State, and the State Farm Arena is booked for concerts. So the facility that they had only hosts 3,000 people. When you look at where Golden State is playing, they're playing at the Chase Center in San Francisco. That place, 17,000 people. So I don't know what the Dream going to do, but they got a few days to try to figure out which direction they're going to go. Hey, we got a lot to share with you here on the Cedric Bailey Radio Show. I kept on with Brian Andrews.
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1: Do you have questions about the Bible, cults, the occult, world religions, or other related topics? 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Then you've tuned to the right place. 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We do what we do because life and truth matter. Breaking the code of the Book of Revelation has become an international obsession. The result has been rampant misreading of Scripture, bad theology, and even bad politics and foreign policy. In the Apocalypse Code, find out what the Bible really says about the end times and why it matters today. 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Who are the Antichrist and the Great Whore of Babylon? And what is the real meaning of 666? 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Heard all across the United States, Canada, and around the world. This is the Bible Answer Man broadcast with Hank Hanegraaff. Hank is president of the Christian Research Institute. At CRI, our desire is to equip you not only to defend the historic Christian faith, but to become a winsome witness to a spiritually hungry but skeptical world, because life and truth matter. 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The following program was pre-recorded. And now, here's Hank Hanegraaff.
2: Thank you very much, Randy. Hey, a lot of you hanging on. We'll go right to the phone lines. First up is Chad. He's in Salem, Virginia. Hi, Chad.
3: Good afternoon, Hank. I'm a devout Christian myself, and I was trying to witness to a Mormon yesterday, and she pointed me to Ezekiel 37.
2: Yeah.
3: Starting in like verse 15.
2: Mm-hmm.
3: It says, the word of the Lord came again to me, saying, moreover, thou son of man, take thee one stick and write upon it for Judah and for the children of Israel. And his companions then take another stick and write upon it for Joseph, the stick of Ephraim, and for all the house of Israel, his companions. I just would like you to expand on that.
2: Sure. Yeah, well, look, the notion that the stick of Judah equals the Bible and the stick of Joseph equals the Book of Mormon is defeated by simply reading the text, the passage here in context, particularly verse 22, which identifies the sticks, as it were, as two kingdoms, the southern kingdom, Judah, and the northern kingdom. So Ezekiel 37 is prophesying the reunion of God's people as a single nation. And I think what's important is historical backdrop here, with all due respect to the Mormons. It is virtually impossible to understand the meaning of Ezekiel's prophecies unless you understand the historical backdrop. The climax of these prophecies highlights two things. It highlights the resuscitation of Israel, as well as the resurrection of true Israel, that I make that distinction between Israel and true Israel. So what you have is Ezekiel prophesying, and as he was commanded, there is suddenly in his prophecy a noise, a rattling sound, bones come together. And Ezekiel then sees tendons and flesh appear on the bones and skin covering the bones. And yet, originally no breath in the bones, and then he prophesies again. And breath enters the bodies. They come to life. They stand on their feet, a vast army. Now, the interpretation leaves little guesswork. What Ezekiel is pointing out is that God would unlock the abode of the dead, and he would reinvigorate Israel. In fact, that's exactly what the text tells us. I will put my spirit in you, and you will live, and I will settle you in your own land. Then you will know that I am the Lord, that I have spoken, and I have done these things. And Ezekiel also is making clear that the temple would arise from the ashes. But if you don't have the historical context, you're hard-pressed to understand the prophecy. We should be mindful of the fact that Ezekiel was prophesying from the dusty environs of a refugee camp in the southern part of Babylon. He's near the river Kibar. And from there, he looks into the eastern sky, and he longs for the glory of the Lord to return to the temple, a temple that had vanished into the rocks that once surrounded it. He yearns for the temple. And so the context makes clear that he's not talking about something that's going to happen in the 21st century of the Book of Mormon. And we dare not presume that Ezekiel looked into the 21st century and saw the reemergence of a temple on the very spot where the Dome of the Rock now stands. So context, historical context, is critical. Again, he is, in context, an exile, and he is in the dusty environs of a refugee camp. And he's looking forward to what has been taken away, the city and the temple taken away, destroyed. And he's looking forward to the time in which God builds the second temple. Solomon's temple's gone, the second temple's going to come. And so that's the context in which he's writing. So this has nothing to do with the Book of Mormon in the 21st century.
3: Right. Yeah, I just wanted to say, Hank, I really appreciate your ministry.
2: Oh, bless you. Thank you.
3: I really appreciate it.
2: Well, you got it. Thank you so much for your call. And I've written about this in various places, including the Apocalypse Code, as well as my book, Has God Spoken? So further information on Ezekiel 37, the prophecy there, is given in both those resources. Back to the phone lines. We'll talk to Andy next. Andy's listening in Austin, Minnesota. Hi, Andy.
4: Hi, Hank. How you doing?
2: I'm good. How are you?
4: I'm doing good, and I thank God every day for you and your ministry and the Christian Research Institute.
2: Well, bless you.
4: And my question for you is that on 1 Timothy chapter 1, towards the end of the chapter, Paul is talking about Ammaus and Alexandria, that he delivered them unto Satan, that they learned not to blaspheme. What does he mean by he delivered them under Satan? And to me, that's kind of, you know, that don't sound very gentle or Christian-like. That's pretty harsh stuff right there.
2: Well, it is harsh, but remember, they've done something pretty egregious, which is deny the resurrection. But here's the point. Hand this man over to Satan is a fairly common phrase for Paul. You can find it in 1 Corinthians 5:5 as well. And the meaning behind it is what is all important. What it means is to expel from church and Christian fellowship. In other words, be pushed out into a world run by Satan's principles, which becomes a means of teaching the person a lesson. Why? Because Paul wants to bring about repentance. That's the end goal, repentance. So it's a means of promoting spiritual purity. I mean, that's what we're trying to do on the Bible Answer Man broadcast. People think I'm being harsh because I criticize Mormonism. No, what I want to do is demonstrate that the Mormon view does not correspond to reality. And if you hold to a different Jesus, a different gospel, a different way of salvation, you're holding to a false concept that can't save. So if you love the person, you tell them. If someone has cancer, a doctor wants to tell the patient how they should resume their physical activities, what kind of medication they should take, what they should do. If he loves them, that's what he does. If he doesn't love them, he doesn't tell them anything.
4: Right. Absolutely. And I don't really think you're harsh on the Mormons. You're just trying to show these people that the true Jesus, you know. And I listen to you, and I think, I pray for you, and I say he's under a lot of, you know, a lot of controversy and whatnot from other Mormons and everything, but you know the Bible better than I do, so I just pray for you and keep on going at it, brother.
2: Well, thank you very much for your encouragement. And again, delivered over to Satan. This is a great example of how necessary it is to read the Bible for all it's worth, or as I like to say, mine the Bible for all its wealth. It is a way of saying being excommunicated from church fellowship. Why? What's the motivation? Well, the motivation is redemption. The motivation is restoration. So there's a great motivation. It's salvation in the ultimate sense that Paul is driving at. So he doesn't mince words. He's direct. He's correct. And the reason is not controversy for the sake of controversy, which is sin, but controversy for the sake of truth, which is a divine command. And again, people could have little concept of what we've gone through as a result of taking Mormonism head on and producing a resource like the Mormon Mirage flip chart. There's a lot of difficult circumstances that come to bear on an organization when you take a strong stand. But it's important to take a strong stand for truth. Of one thing I am 100% certain, not based on my own knowledge, but based on the knowledge provided in the Bible as the authority, the Mormon Jesus cannot save. And Mormon doctrinal deviations, whether we're talking about their denial of the true deity of Jesus Christ or their eschatology, become opportunities for every believer to use the deviations to point to truth. And if you love your Mormon friend, or if you love your garden variety pagan friend, or if you love a Jehovah's Witness, if you love others, you will tell them the truth. Because we're talking not about just verities in time. We're talking about eternity. Every single person is going to spend one place or the other, either with the resurrected Christ or forever separated from his love and goodness and grace. That ultimately is the point. I'll be right back with more answers to your questions.
5: 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Stay with us. Hank Hanegraaff will return in a few moments. Anyone who's been paying attention knows there's a war going on, not just on traditional morality, civility, and decency, but even more fundamentally on historic notions of truth. And the enemy isn't just the onslaught of fake news facilitated by a post-truth culture and turbocharged by growing legions of ideological spin doctors. No, the real enemies of truth range from postmodernist convictions that there is no objective truth to militant scientism that claims that only science can determine truth, and religion is little more than primitive superstitions. But CRI support team members are not

0: Has God Spoken? Answers what is surely the most important question facing our world. In Has God Spoken? Memorable Proofs of the Bible's Divine Inspiration, Hank counters the contentions of the Bible attackers and clearly shows that belief in the Holy Scriptures is not a guess or wishful thinking. It is the only logical conclusion after an honest examination of overwhelming evidence. 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Breaking the code of the Book of Revelation has become an international obsession. The result has been rampant misreading of Scripture, bad theology, and even bad politics and foreign policy. In the Apocalypse Code, find out what the Bible really says about the end times and why it matters today. 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
1: Back to the phone lines. Talk to Andy in Lincoln, Nebraska. Hi, Andy.
2: How's it going, Hank?
1: I'm doing good. How are you?
2: Okay. I hear a lot of people say that given the choices that we have, sometimes we have to vote for the lesser of two evils. I guess it was my thought that God wouldn't have us vote for evil at all. Yet, if we don't vote, then we're not using our responsibility as Christians to influence the culture. So I was just curious what your thoughts were on that.
1: Well, I think what you have to do is look at the issues that are involved in every election. Someone's morality is always going to be legislated, and therefore to not be involved in the legislative process, exercising your right to vote, simply doesn't make any sense at all. Certainly, everything in the world has fallen. But that doesn't mean that we shouldn't make the best of all available choices. Of course we should. This is true in all spheres of life. We should not murder, but we should also uphold a much greater good, and that is to prevent someone from murdering. And if we have an opportunity to do that, even by taking someone's life, which isn't murder, by the way, it is killing, we would do that. So we have to make choices in a very difficult circumstance in which we live, and that is a fallen world. But are we culpable and responsible for doing that? Absolutely. I think ultimately we recognize that the way in which you change a culture is by changing hearts, but that does not mean that we should abdicate our responsibilities merely because we live in a fallen world and every choice we make is of the lesser of evils, because no one is perfect. So if you were voting between Adolf Hitler and Billy Graham, it would still be voting for the lesser of evils, because even Billy Graham has fallen.
2: Yeah, that's true. Tighten the question down a little bit more.
1: Sure.
2: I guess what I'm saying is, if I wrote in somebody that I thought would be a much better, you know, representative, and not vote for one of the two people that would practically have a chance to win, would that be abdicating my responsibility in any way?
1: Well, no. I mean, you're exercising your responsibility. The question is it wise? If you know for certain, if you have 100% certainty that the write-in candidate has no chance of winning, then writing in the candidate from a pragmatic standpoint doesn't make a whole lot of sense.
2: All right. I appreciate your answer.
1: Yeah. And I mean, at the end of the day, it's still a half vote for someone you don't want to win. I mean, that's the pragmatic reality that's being created by the choice that you make.
2: Okay. Sounds good. Thank you.
1: You got it. Thank you so much for your call. Let's go back to the phone lines. We'll talk next to Jeremiah, listening in Kansas. Hi, Jeremiah.
3: Hi.
1: How are you?
3: Good. How are you?
1: I'm doing great.
3: Good.
1: You sound like you're a little younger than I am.
3: Yeah, I'm 11 years old.
1: You're a lot younger than I am. So what's your question?

0: wondering if Judas hung himself or if he died because his body's burst open and his intestines burst everywhere, like it says in Acts.
1: Yeah. Well, it's not an either or, it's a both and. Because if you look at Matthew 27, the gospel writer Matthew tells us that Judas went away and hanged himself. If you look at Acts 1:18, it adds some information, and that is that Judas fell after he hanged himself, and his body opened up and his intestines gushed out. Pretty gory. But what happened was, no Jew would bury a dead corpse during the Feast of Unleavened Bread. And so we can presume that Judas hung for days because of that, decomposed, and ultimately fell. And that's why you got the added information given to us by Acts. And of course, Acts was the second volume written by Luke. Luke's first volume was his gospel. His second volume was Acts. So he's adding some further information. So the two aren't contradictory. They're complementary.
0: Oh, that makes sense.
1: You know, it's something that you have to recognize. This is what happens in the Bible, Jeremiah. The Bible gives us a historical, credible core of information. Just think about it this way. If every one of the gospel writers said everything in exactly the same way, we would say collusion. It's kind of like if people go to a court of law and they testify and they're telling the exact same thing in the exact same way with the same cadence and the exact same words, people would say, whoa, I think these people are colluding to deceive the jury. But what historians therefore look for is a credible core set of information that's complementary, not contradictory. And that's what you have here. Another example of where one gospel writer is adding some information to another gospel writer. Now, if one gospel writer said one thing and the other thing that was said by another gospel writer was contradictory, then we'd say, whoa, we can't trust this. But you never find that in the Bible. You find complementary, not contradictory information.
0: Oh, that makes sense.
1: Well, cool. Nice talking to you, Jeremiah.
0: Nice talking to you too, Hank.
1: Okay. Call me anytime, man.
0: Okay.
1: Back to the phone lines. Dylan, listening on Belleville, Michigan. Hi, Dylan.
2: Hoi de avond, my dear Hank. How are you?
1: I'm fine, thank you.
2: See, my father was born in the Netherlands, so I know a little Dutch.
1: Yeah, goede avond.
2: I have a question for you. I don't believe this myself, but a loved one believes that even a believer who is indwelt with the Holy Spirit can be indwelt and controlled by evil spirits, you know, such as if one has a temper, they have a spirit of anger, or if, you know what I mean, if someone is vain or whatever, they have a spirit of vanity. And I've tried to argue with her, but I just don't have any scriptural basis like you would. And I was wondering if you could give me the scriptures and tell me what you thought about that.
1: Yeah, sure. Jesus asks, how can anyone enter a strong man's house and carry off his possessions unless he first ties up the strong man?
2: And what would the scripture be there?
1: That's Matthew 12. So in the case of a demon-possessed person, the strong man is obviously the devil. But in a spirit-indwelt believer, the strong man is God. And the force of the argument here leads inexorably to the conclusion that in order for demons to possess believers, they would first have to bind the one who occupies them. In other words, they'd have to bind God himself. And, you know, Jesus provides a very poignant corollary argument when he says that when an evil spirit comes out of a man, it goes through arid places seeking rest and doesn't find it. Then he says, I will return to the house I left. When it arrives, it finds the house unoccupied, swept clean, and put in order. Then it goes and takes with it seven other spirits more wicked than itself, and they go and they live there. And the final condition of that man is worse than the first. That's also Matthew chapter 12. And the point here is simply this. If we are unoccupied by the Holy Spirit, we subject ourselves to the possibility of being inhabited by demons. If, on the other hand, our house is Christ's home, the devil finds no place in us. I wrote about this in my book, The Covering, God's Plan to Protect You from Evil. You can check it out online at equip.org. I want to go back to the phone lines and talk to Chantel, Calgary, Alberta, Canada. Hi, Chantel.
3: Hi, Hank. I was saved a long time ago, and I grew up listening to John MacArthur. And the older I get, the more I despise sin. I'm super sensitive to it. Like, I spend half my life crying about like, sin in the world and in myself, and I can't watch TV because it burdens me greatly. And I'm just longing for Jesus to come back. And I have a mental health issue that keeps me from, like, keeps me away from people. And I do meditate on the things that are lovely and good, but it just makes me long more to just get out of this body. And just, like, I've thought a lot of times about suicide, but I'm not sure. I'm really not sure where I would go. Like, it doesn't say anything about that in Scripture, so I dare not do it.
1: Well, you dare not do it, though, Chantel, for a different reason.
3: The question is, where do you think we are on Daniel's timeline? Because we're supposed to be looking for the time.
1: Well, no, Chantel, here's the deal. First of all, let me deal with this suicide issue. Suicide is murder. It is the murder of oneself. And we dare not take a prerogative that is God's prerogative alone into our own hands. So it's great that you're longing for everlasting life. We should be. But the timing is up to the Lord. So we can't take that into our own hands. As far as the timing of when Jesus Christ is going to return, again, there's nothing in Daniel's timeline. There's nothing in a biblical timeline, period, that tells us when. You can rest assured in that truth. So you have to be prepared as though Christ would come this very moment. But prepare as though his coming is a long way off. And what I mean by that is simple. Prepare means that you do everything in your power to be an instrument for his service. Whether that's alone or an ambassador with someone else, because you can't be with someone else, you can't be an ambassador. I don't know about that. All I know is you can prepare yourself. God will work out the details. Your responsibility is simply to be faithful and let him work out the details. So be faithful. Recognize that your life, the duration of your life, all the days ordained for you, written in his book before one of them has come to be, that's in God's hand. And so is the time of Jesus Christ's return. In the meantime, I've said this before, Christianity doesn't give you a peaceful way to come to terms with the difficulties of life. It gives us something far greater, a way to overcome them through the hope of resurrection, which you have rightly expressed. Thanks for tuning in. Thanks for your support and your encouragement expressed on this broadcast. 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
4: 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We're on the air because life and truth matter. The number of wolves surrounding the Christian flock is growing, and they relish nothing more than docile sheep utterly incapable of defending themselves. From militant secularists at home to militant Islamists abroad, the assaults on biblical Christianity are growing dangerously. But Christian Research Institute support team members aren't in favor of feeding these wolves. 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
1: Well, well, well, I tell you what, we're having a great time on today, and thank you for being with us here on the Cedric Bailey Radio Show on your New Music Tuesday. We heard from Tracy Troy, Leave It Alone, and Last Call, and Come Lord. Are you ready for our daily bread on today, on this Tuesday, October the 13th? Here we go. Jesus' Prayer Priority is put together by Jennifer Benson Schultz. The scripture that she refers to is Mark chapter 1, verses 29 through 39, but the key verse is verse number 35. That is what we're focusing on, and it's where, of course, Jesus' prayer priority is the message that we need to make time for prayer, even when life is busy. Now, Mark 1, 35 tells us that Jesus got up early and went to a solitary place, and he prayed. He spent his time healing the sick, helping people, and ministering to those in need. Yet, even with so many people looking for him, he had to make time to be alone in prayer. That teaches us an important lesson. If Jesus made prayer a priority, we should make prayer a priority in our lives. As we continue on, our days may become filled with work, family responsibilities, financial concerns, and the demands of everyday living. Sometimes we are so busy talking about our problems that we forget to spend time, quiet time with God. Prayer gives us an opportunity to slow down, seek God's guidance, and bring our concerns before him. We'll come back and close out with our reflection for today, and we got music coming your way. We'll hear the sounds of Molly Music and Kirk Franklin with Give Me, and Working on Me with Zacardi Cortez. Stay with us.
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1: Bless you with the best in gospel music right here on the Cedric Bailey Radio Show. We heard from Molly Music and Give Me. And we also heard from Zacardi Cortez and Working On Me. And James Fortune and Fire with the award-winning Lisa Knows, Nobody Like Jesus. All right, it's time for us to close out our daily bread. Remember, we're talking about the importance of prayer and how Jesus prayed. It was a priority. Our reflection for today. Ask yourself, am I making enough time for God? Or am I allowing the busyness of life to take priority over my relationship with Him? I want you to take a few minutes today, turn off the distractions, open up your Bible and pray. You don't have to use a fancy word. Just simply come before God with an open heart. And remember to spend time with God. It's not wasted time. It helps us find one direction, peace, and renewed strength for the challenges ahead. Today's prayer, Heavenly Father, thank you for the example Jesus gave us through His commitment to prayer. 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Refresh our spirits and help us walk in your will. In Jesus' name we pray. We say amen. Thanks a lot for hanging out with us today here on the Cedric Bailey Radio Show. Our girl, Tamaya J, who's never missed a beat, she's up next. She's got music on the way for Norman Hutchins and Anthony Evans.
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0: Hey, hey, welcome to Never Miss the Beat. Happy Tuesday, everybody. I hope you're having a great day. All right, listen, let's take a moment to thank God for everything He's done for us. Lord, we are nothing without You. And the music I play, I pray that it will touch and inspire someone to want more of You, Jesus. Amen. All right, y'all, listen, coming up this hour, we got Jamie Grace, Brandon Camper, Anthony Evans, and Naomi Rain right here. Keep it locked right here on Never Miss the Beat. I'm Tamaya J.
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1: 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Hey, I have a scripture for you. This is Psalms 115, verse 1. Not to us, O Lord, not to us, but to your name goes all the glory for your unfailing love and faithfulness. All right, give God all the glory in your life. 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I'm Tamaya J.
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0: Welcome to Through the Bible, where we're visiting a time in history when people knew without a doubt that God was with them, as a cloud hovered over them by day and a pillar of fire by night. But they didn't have the Spirit living in them, and they knew only shadows of truth about Jesus Christ. So turn to Exodus 36 as we discover how the tabernacle reveals more about the person and work of the Lord Jesus Christ. And while you do that, my friend and Through the Bible's president, Greg Harris, and I have some great news about the launch of a new language in Acolyte.
1: Yes, now sometimes we talk about

0: later. Sometimes the Lord takes a long time for all the pieces to fall together.
1: Yeah, that's such an important point. I'm really glad you pointed that out. What we're going to be sharing comes out of a monthly newsletter article, and this is a shameless pitch for our newsletter, because we have no objective

Lisa Guterre is the director of language initiatives for TTV in Africa. And she has written an amazing article. And as you said, it starts with a day earlier this year where she went to the launch of not only the

also, I think Steve's point is really the main takeaway, which is when you hear us talk about a new language, it's not like we just get a proposal, say yes, and it happens. There's usually a long history. In this case, Bernice met a man 25 years ago who was actually listening. He was serving and trying to plant a church among the Maasai, but he also spoke Swahili. And he

0: Yes, so part of this whole network of relationships is one we've talked about a lot with Sherwood Global, former Canadians Canada. We're working with them in Latin America, we're working with them in South Asia.
1: They're going to be a significant part of this.
0: Yeah, because it's a match made in heaven. They have the Bible, we have the teaching of the Bible, and we're seeing God put these relationships together, and so we introduce these things together.
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0: read the Bible and they don't even always know right away it's the Bible.
1: Yeah, like you guys went to Nicaragua.
0: Yes.
1: And the government of Nicaragua is like blessing and mandating that all the schools start using it.
0: And God has blessed Shareware Global in that type of way. Cuba, we're working with them in Cuba. Countries that are closed to other ministries, God has opened doors. The last thing I'd like us to just

0: it's a kind of a
1: it's a voice
0: it's
1: thing.
0: A voice thing
1: yeah.
0: that shows excitement
1: yeah.
0: and joy. People were jumping up and down literally, and so we just want to leave you with the sense that if you're part of this ministry, which we know you are, you love it, you support it, you pray for it, you listen, you are part of a chain of relationships that is blessing people and companies.
1: That's great. Great. Lord, we are so thankful.

0: know how to work all manner of work for the service of the sanctuary according to all that the Lord has commanded. Now, practically, our whole crew, I would be afraid to venture the number, but it must have been a very large number of folks who were engaged in building the tabernacle. The man in charge was Bezaleel. And verse 2, I read, and Moses called Bezaleel and Aholiab and every wise-hearted man. And
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0: Or just sing in the choir. Oh, I'll do it. You know, that attitude. Well, if that's the way you're going to do it, don't do it.
3: Listen,
0: God can't use it. It's no good for him. Here are men that are actually to carve out these beautiful articles that are to be used. And this is not a job they're on. They are not watching the clock. They don't belong to the union.

I said that ministers no place for a man who does not love to study the Word of God. And if you can't do it with enthusiasm and give it out with enthusiasm, you ought not to.

gives me a lot of credit, but he ought not to. I don't want the credit. I listen to him preach. What a hassle. What an effort. What a lack of enthusiasm. Well, my friend, you can't do it with eagerness and enthusiasm and with a great deal of verve and vigor and vitality, then don't do it. God doesn't want it. Notice how Bezalel, you hear him talking and see him rushing to the job, and you say, my, where's he going? The football game, the baseball game, or the some social? No, he's going to work. He's doing it for the Lord. And you know, if folks came to church next Sunday, and your church and mine, like that, the whole town would be coming out to see what in the world's happened in the church and be a revival. God's work is to be done with enthusiasm. We're to do these things that way, and that is Christian conduct, by the way. I frankly think that's the only thing that we're to do. We are to

way that you can do everything. You're to be full of this way. I'm doing this because I want to do it. I'm eager to do it. Woe is me. Paul says, if I preach not the gospel, this is something I want to do. Those 300 of Gideon went down to the water. They didn't lap it up.

0: church today. We have too many dead saints, and I mean they're dead before the dead, and that's the thing that makes it bad. Now, will you notice, this is the way they would have worked, but here's something else. Verse 3, and they received of Moses all the offerings which the children of Israel had brought for the work of the service of the sanctuary to make it withal, and they brought yet unto him three offerings every morning. And all the wise men that wrought all the work of the sanctuary came every man from his work which they made. And they, now listen to this, here's a verse that will startle you. And they spake unto Moses, saying, the people bring much more than enough for the service of the work which the Lord commanded to make. Now, this is the only place on record, as far as I know, that they had to ask the people to stop giving. They had already brought more than they needed. I've never heard of an offering like that before. This is really a miracle to have an offering like that. The people bring too much. And Moses gave the commandment, and they caused it to be proclaimed throughout the camp, saying, let neither man nor woman make any more work for the offering of the sanctuary. So the people were restrained from bringing.
1: Family, it's Hezekiah Walker, and I need you to hear me. It's Choir Fest at Sea. 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And the lineup is incredible. We got Fred Hammond, J.J. 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
1: And the BHW stands for Bishop Hezekiah Walker. It's Choir Fest at Sea. I need you to come and see.
0: That's something that's real. 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